0: and it helped him on the recovery journey.
1: I think if we're not loving others well, we're not representing Christ,
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0: The first of the queen-like qualities I want to emphasize is what I find in Esther, a grace-filled charm and elegance. Here was a woman of great grace. Though she came to the harem somewhat reluctantly, she did not come with a sour attitude. I'm convinced she sensed God's hand in it.
1: As a woman of strength and dignity, Esther has become a model for the ages, and rightfully so. She not only demonstrated integrity, but her courage would alter history forever. Today on Insight for Living, Chuck Swindoll continues his study of her life story. Chuck set the scene yesterday. Esther is in her late teens, perhaps her early 20s, when we find her in the powder room of the palace. She's there with other contestants who are putting on their makeup for the Miss Persia pageant. With this imagery in mind, let's pick up in Esther chapter 2.

The Bible is replete with examples of the significance and the strength, the power God has given the woman. Look at Proverbs 11:16. A gracious woman attains honor. Violent men attain riches. Isn't that interesting? There is something about the grace and, as I shall say later, the charm of a woman that brings her a place of honor that we men would love to have but cannot attain. Look at 12:4. An excellent wife is the crown of her husband. She is the final jewel. She is the uppermost crown. She gives him a place of significance, personally and publicly. Look at 18:22. He who finds a wife finds a good thing and obtains favor from the Lord. And 19:14, same book, next chapter. House and wealth are an inheritance from fathers, but a prudent wife is from the Lord. You have a wife who leads the family with good, reasonable sense, that is, in her realm of leadership. You have one who gives you prudent counsel. You have been given that person from the Lord. I wonder when the last time was you told her that. That she comes to you as his gift. Best of all pieces of literature on the woman is chapter 31, Proverbs. It's the classic.

classic section, in my opinion, of anything I have ever read, or upholding the dignity and honor of the woman. 31:10, an excellent wife. The old version reads, a virtuous woman who can find. Her worth is far above jewels. And then he begins, after that opening, to describe the worth of the woman. She has a husband who trusts in her. Why, of course. He will have no lack of gain. She does him good and not evil all the days of her life. And then it describes her diligence as she carries out her responsibility. She, verse 21, she's not afraid of the snow for her household. She's prepared for it. 25, my wife's favorite verse. Strength and dignity are her clothing. And she smiles at the future. There is a strength of character and there is a sense of dignity about the godly woman that cannot be found even among godly men. We're looking into the life of an Old Testament woman named Esther as we study this wonderful biography. I'd like to have you turn back to the second chapter. The land is Persia. The place is Susa, or as it's otherwise called, Shushan, the capital of Persia. The king is Ahasuerus, otherwise known as Xerxes. His wife, Vashti, has been demoted from the throne for reasons we'll not get back into, but we covered that last time. She is a forgotten soul, never to be mentioned again. He comes back from war, and he's lonely and in need of the affection and care and enjoyment and pleasure of a wife. His counselors say, here is a unique way to do it. Let's find every possible available beautiful young woman in the kingdom, in all the provinces, and let's bring her here and let you take your choice, and she will become the queen. Notice in reading chapter 2 of Esther, verse 3, the development of the story. Let the king appoint overseers in all the provinces of his kingdom, that they may gather every beautiful young virgin to Susa, the capital, to the harem, into the custody of Haggai, the king's eunuch, who was in charge of the women, and let their cosmetics be given them. It's plain and simple, a beauty contest. And the women come from all the provinces. The plan was that the finalist would be given an opportunity, literally, to have an audience with the king. They would spend a night with the king. They would bring with them all their elegance and charm and seduction and beauty that they could possibly muster in a year's time. And he would make his choice once he has been with these women. Out of the midst of all of this, Esther comes on the scene. Now you might think, as you hear the story, with the basis being perhaps the Rose Bowl Queen we're familiar with, or Miss America, or Mrs. America, you might think women from all over the kingdom clamored for an opportunity to be a part. I rather suspect they did, except for one. Look at verse 5. There was a Jew in Susa, the capital, whose name was Mordecai. Verse 7. And he was bringing up Hadassah. That's a Jewish word that means myrtle, as in the plant. That is Esther. That's a Persian name meaning star, as in the star of the heavens. She was given that name later in her adult life. He was bringing up Esther, his uncle's daughter, for she had neither father nor mother. Now the young lady was beautiful of form and face, and when her father and her mother died, Mordecai took her as his own daughter. What you don't read, but you have to see between the lines, is that she is in the minority. She is living as a captive in a foreign land. Her home is Jerusalem, that is her people's home, the land of Palestine. And because of the turning and twisting of historical events, her people have been brought in exile to Persia. So she's living a life, rather obscurely, in the home of Mordecai. I'm sure it was a sheltered home, a monotheistic home, a home of great care and concern for character and for deep beauty. On top of all this, she had a physical beauty that attracted people to her. Verse 8. It came about when the command and decree of the king were heard, and many young ladies were gathered to Susa, the capital, into the custody of Haggai. Now read carefully. That Esther was taken.

to the king's palace into the custody of Haggai, who was in charge of the women. I don't know if there was coercion. We're not told that she was forced to go, but I think it would be fair to say there was reluctance. I mean, just stop and think. Why would a young Jewish woman want to get involved in a plan that would involve time with a heathen king and the possibility of intermarriage outside her race? Why would Mordecai ever give his permission for such? Now, I think it's safe to say she went reluctantly. And by the way, isn't it refreshing to find a little reluctance in a beautiful woman? Isn't it a delight to come across a young woman who has been beautiful, especially so in her growing up years, so that when she comes to full bloom, we say, in her young adult years, that she's still surprised that you find her attractive? Isn't it delightful to observe true beauty, which carries with it a modesty and a reluctance to compete for honors physically? I see that in Esther, and I'm impressed by it. I mean, it doesn't take much imagination to realize that there was a competitive spirit in the harem. I mean, harems are not places where great character is cultivated. Can you imagine the scene of dozens of finalists as they make their way to this harem to have their place in the sun? I mean, can you imagine how tough it would be to maintain your spiritual equilibrium when everything in the scene around you is emphasizing the physical beauty of your body and that of all the other women in the harem? Before I read James Hastings' colorful comments about that very subject, let me read from the scriptures. I want you to see Esther in true beauty. You'll love her all the more. Verse 9. The young lady pleased him, that is, Haggai, the one in whose custody she was placed. The young lady pleased Haggai and found favor with him. So he, watch closely, quickly, watch the verbs, he quickly provided her with her cosmetics and food, gave her 7 choice maids from the king's palace, transferred her and her maids to the best place in the harem. I'll tell you, you've heard the old song, whatever Lola wants, Lola gets. Believe me, whatever Esther wanted, Esther could get. Because she not only won the favor of those who found her, discovered her, she has now won the favor of Haggai, who is the key to getting into the king's palace. And he says, whatever you want, you can have. Think of that. But none of it goes to her head. James Hastings, an old writer who does great work on this biography, writes these things. The beauty of Esther's character is this. She was not spoiled by her great elevation. A weaker person would have been dizzy with selfish elation. The orphan girl who had grown up into beauty under the care of Mordecai was suddenly lifted from sheltered obscurity into the fierce light that beats upon a throne. The splendor of her career is seen in this very fact, that she does not succumb to the luxury of her surroundings. The royal harem among the lily beds of Shushan is like a palace in the land of the lotus eaters, where it is always afternoon. And its inmates, in their dreamy indolence, are tempted to forget all obligations and interest in securing every comfort wealth can lavish upon them. Of course, Hastings calls this scene of the harem a hothouse of narcotics. I mean, this is the place to get high on seduction, cultivating the ability to put your charm to use to get what you want, namely the highest office a woman could hold in the kingdom. Turn it on. And here's how. Available to this woman was all the

jewelry, all the perfume, all the cosmetics, all the clothing that would be needed to make her physically attractive to the lonely king. Now, what we are about to read in the verses that follow, 9 through 17, are what I want to suggest are six queen-like character traits, not limited to Esther, but available even in our generation. I want to say something rather candidly that I hadn't planned to say, but I think it perhaps will add emphasis to these qualities. These are the kind of things, dads, that are to be passed on to daughters. And it is never too late. Last evening, I realized at the end of my study that I hadn't talked to one of our daughters about this particular subject. And so Colleen and I planned supper together, and while we were eating, I had typed up the list that I'm going to share with you today. And I slid it across the table at the little restaurant where we were, and I said, "Honey, I want you to read these things." And in the note, I suggested that she spend the next 2 weeks committing them to memory. Here is a beautiful 22-year-old woman who has available to her what any other young woman in Southern California has available to her. In my daughter's case, she also happens to have a father, as I'm sure in your daughter's case, who wants only the best for her. Unless she becomes streetwise in knowing how to use her body to get what she wants, I much prefer that she use these character qualities to get what God wants for her. Without trying to sound over pious, you know me better than that, I hope. We embraced, and with some tears, we said goodbye, and I left her with this little envelope I want her to read. It's with the same sense of care that I share these things with you today, because I personally believe they are as needed as ever, perhaps more so in our seductive environment in the latter part of the 20th century. So if I may have the ladies' attention for a while, and I'm sure when I say that, there isn't a man that won't be listening in, I'd like to say some things for you. And having said what I've said regarding my position on your worth and your significance, I hope you are free of any defensiveness, because I have only your good at heart. I'd love to know that out of this message come numerous godly lives on the part of our women. It is never too late to do what is right, no matter what your background may be. Let me give them to you in a fashion simply that will seem rather pedantic, but it'll help get the point across. You may want to make notes of them. Number one, a grace-filled charm and elegance. Verse 9. The first of the queen-like qualities I want to emphasize is what I find in Esther, a grace-filled charm and elegance. Will you observe again, verse 9, the young lady pleased him and found favor with him. The original says, get this, she lifted up grace before his face. Beautiful expression. Here was a woman of great grace. Though she came to the harem somewhat reluctantly, she did not come with a sour attitude. I'm convinced she sensed God's hand in it. Why else would she have been there? God has a right to bend whatever rules and to shape whatever size he wishes history to fall into. And she found herself unable to say no. She was commanded to go. And so she came and lifted up grace before the face of Haggai. So gracious was she that he, notice again, verse 9, quickly provided her with all that she needed and then some. Talk about being pampered and indulged. There was every emphasis you could imagine on the cultivating the alluring, on the sensual techniques of lovemaking, of winning the heart of a lonely king. How charming this woman was.

because Mordecai had instructed her that she should not make them known. None of the heady Himalayan heights of the harem caused her to break her covenant with Mordecai. Ladies, let me say that God has given you an air of mystery. He's not given men the same. We are a pretty predictable bunch. Women, how often I have heard your husband say, "I just don't know how to figure her out. I just don't understand." For example, the woman will say, "What I need is a good cry." My friend, in all of my life, I have never known a good cry. My wife knows them. Your wife knows them. Your daughter knows them. How, after a cry, one feels better, I am still trying to figure out. Here's my whole point. There is an air of mystery about you, an unpredictability that we find intriguing. Your ability to restrain yourself only heightens the mystery, especially as it relates to verbal restraint. It is interesting that Esther knew more than she told. Esther kept secret many things she never shared. Ladies, you're not alone in this, but you know if it is your weakness, verbal restraint can easily become a forgotten virtue. In other words, don't talk so much. And you will discover that there will be about you an unusual restraint and control that will work in your favor, not against you. Learn to keep secrets. Learn to keep confidences, especially the secrets of your husband. And if you are not married, the secrets of your friends. I suppose I don't appreciate anything more in a woman than I do the ability to keep a secret. Keep the confidences that are placed on you. An unusual restraint and control. It's a queen-like character. Number three, a continual teachable spirit. Verse 10 and verse 20. Listen to the words at the end of verse 10. Mordecai had instructed her she should not make them known. Verse 20. Esther had not yet made known her kindred or her people. She's now the queen by the time we get to verse 20. Even as Mordecai had commanded her, she is still teachable. Even becoming a finalist didn't cause her to flaunt her independence. Or becoming the queen. Isn't it lovely to come across great, dignified, well-traveled, wise women who still listen and are still willing to learn from whomever? Some of you are wonderfully gifted teachers. You have the ability to stand before a group and to open the scriptures or to open the subject of your field and hold an audience in rapt attention. Others of you have distinguished yourself in public service. You have served some prestigious roles and offices in the community. A few of you are well-traveled and you have sat in exclusive circles and you could drop the names of powerful men and women who know you personally. May I ask, has that changed your teachability? Do you now see yourself as the consummate authority, or has it simply made you aware of how vast your ignorance really is? I hope the latter. Someone has said education is going from an unconscious to conscious awareness of one's ignorance. I think that's true. You have no corner on wisdom. All the name dropping in the world does not heighten the significance of your character. If anything, it reduces it. Your need now more than ever, acute need, is to learn and to be teachable. Learning from your children, learning from friends,

0: even from your enemies. How beautiful it is to find a teachable spirit in a significant woman. Number four, an unselfish modesty and authenticity. This woman cannot be more than 20, 25 years old. This is a chance of a lifetime for her to have whatever she wishes. And she just simply stands on her own character and the advice of the man who knew what seemed to be best. There's a real unselfish modesty, a withdrawal from extravagance and authenticity.
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4: For high level,
3: mostly cloudy,
4: 21.
3: Wind from the west
4: at 10 kilometers an hour. In Fort Vermilion, 21.
3: Wind from the north-northeast
4: at 8 kilometers an hour.
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3: mostly cloudy,
4: 16.
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Hi, I'm Bonnie Curry. Let's take a break from the busyness of today and focus on God during this Abide Minute. Proverbs 11, verse 17 says, "A man who is kind benefits himself, but a cruel man hurts himself." Just like planting a garden, when you plant kindness, you can expect kindness, love, and favor to come back to you. Jesus is our example of kindness. Despite being mocked, tormented, and killed, he extended kindness even to those who were hurting him. When we feel inadequate to be kind and good to others, we can look to him for strength. 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And until next time, may you abide in Christ.

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1: Hi, this is Chris. Welcome to Adventures in Odyssey.
2: Oh, hi there. I'm John Avery Whittaker, but you can call me Whit. We were just getting ready for a time of wonder, excitement, and discovery. You care to join us? You never know what'll happen next when you have an adventure in Odyssey.
3: A dog?
1: Well, sure, why not?
4: You saying you don't want the dog?
3: Come here, boy, come on.
1: He's smiling at us.
5: His lips are stuck to his teeth.
1: Okay, Dad, I hate to do this, but you leave me no option.
3: No, wait a minute.

0: I'm not complaining, Connie. It's just that so much has happened. Dad's decision to go into the ministry and Mom being pregnant. I just wish sometimes that things could be, I don't know.
1: Yeah, I know what you mean. Seems like your family's been through a lot of changes.
0: Well, now Dad's studying all the time for seminary and Mom's sick a lot. It's just not normal.
1: Normal?
0: Yeah, you know. It'd just be nice to have something happen in my life that wasn't so bizarre.
1: I remember when... What in the world? Hold on, Donna. I think my pal is back.
0: Your pal?
1: I must have left the back door open when I took the trash out. Okay, where are you? There you are.
0: I didn't know you had a dog.
1: I don't. Will you do me a favor, Donna? Call the dog pound. The number's on the pad next to the phone.
0: You're sending him to the pound?
1: Yes, it's the third time he's come in. I don't know how you keep escaping, fella, but it has to stop. Gotcha! There, take it easy. I'm not gonna hurt you.
0: Oh, you can't send him to the pound.
1: I have to. What else am I supposed to do with him?
0: But he's so cute.
1: Cute? Are you kidding? I've seen better looking rats. Look, if he has an owner, they'll know to check the pound.
0: Well, I'll take him home.
1: Well, that's between you and your parents. Call the pound, Donna. If you want him, you can get him there.
0: Okay, I will.
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1: A dog?
2: Well, sure, why not?
1: You already have a cat.
2: All Ferguson does is lay around and get fat. I want a dog. I need a dog.
1: Need?
2: Yes, need.
1: I don't think so, sweetheart. Now, please, I have to get through this reading for my seminary class. Do you have any idea how Greek is to me?
2: Okay, Dad, I hate to do this, but you leave me no option. I want a family meeting.
1: No, wait a minute. Family meetings are for important decisions.
2: This is important. I want a family meeting.
1: Oh, brother. Hear ye, hear ye. This meeting of the Barclay family will now convene and come to order. A meeting called by Donna Barclay.
3: You really think you've got enough votes for a dog, Donna?
2: Mm-hmm.
1: Now, Mary, would you call the roll, please?
4: Are you serious? I think you can see we're all here.
1: Okay, everyone is present and accounted for, so a quorum is definitely present.
3: Excuse me. Will the chair please speak in English? Boy, you send a guy to seminary.
4: He means we're all here, Jimmy. He only uses words like that when he gets nervous.
2: Especially when it comes to getting a dog.
1: But there's no reason to be nervous because we're not getting a dog.
3: I think that statement is out of order, Your Eminence.
1: Okay, let's go back over the ground rules. As you know, your mother and I have two votes each. You each have one. Now, let the record show that I'm opposed to having a dog. I've been opposed to the idea, and I remain opposed.
2: Good. Let's vote.
1: Now, wait a minute. No discussion?
2: Why make a motion? We don't have a discussion.
1: Should we discuss the motion?
2: All those in favor of getting a dog, raise your right hand.
1: Hold on a minute. Something this important should be a roll call vote, Mrs. Secretary.
4: Okay. Donna?
2: Yes, I want a dog.
4: Jimmy?
3: Yes.
4: George?
1: As much as it pains me, and for reasons heretofore stipulated, I must vote my conscience and cast a no to Fido.
4: Well, that's two votes yes and two votes no.
3: Looks like it's up to you, Mom.
2: Yeah, what's it gonna be, Mom?
4: Oh, I really hate to do this. I mean, choosing between two warring factions. But I have decided.
2: Say yes, Mom.
4: My decision is...
1: Go ahead, Mary. They've got to face reality.
4: I vote... Yes.
2: All right!
1: You what? Mary, how could you?
4: Oh, don't take it personally, dear. Donna can be very persuasive with her lobbying efforts.
2: That's four votes yes to two votes no. Sorry, Dad. I make a motion we adjourn.
1: Hey, now, wait a minute. Hold on.
3: I second the motion.
1: Wait a minute.
4: Motion passed. Meeting adjourned.
1: No, wait a minute. Wait. We need to discuss this. You're sure you want to do this?
2: Uh-huh. Well, as sure as I've ever been about anything.
1: No comment. Now, I want you to take a deep breath.
2: Why?
1: Because this pound is what your room will smell like if you let that dog sleep in your bed, which is why we won't let him. Got it?
2: Got it.
5: Yes, may I help you?
1: I'm George Barclay. We called about the dog you got from Wits End.
5: Oh, yeah, Rascal.
1: What?
5: Rascal, that's what we call him because he's got a knack for escaping. Four times since we got him. That's a record.
1: Rascal, huh?
2: Forget it, Dad. His name is Harry.
1: Harry?
5: Fill out these forms, please, and I'll make sure he's ready to go.
1: All right.
2: Wait until you see him. He's so cute. I can't wait to get him home.
1: And house train him and take him for walks and make sure he gets his shots.
2: I know, Dad.
1: The only reason your mother and I have agreed to this is because we have confidence that you'll take care of him.
2: And you got outvoted.
1: We won't mention that. You're the one who wanted the dog the most, honey, so we expect you to take the most responsibility.
2: Oh, I will.
5: Yep, he's ready if you want to have a look.
2: Oh, I've already seen him.
1: But I haven't. Here's your form.
5: Sign at the bottom, please.
1: All right. Here you go.
5: Good. Now, follow me.
2: Do you know where he came from?
5: No, just showed up one day at Wits End, so Connie called us. We've given it the usual time, but nobody's claimed him. Let's see, number 22, there. Well, that's him. We figure he's about 2 years old, but he's still a puppy at heart.
1: I'm sorry, we said we wanted a dog.
5: It is a dog. Not purebred, but a dog.
2: Dad, he's beautiful. He's just what I thought a Harry would look like.
1: Honey, that is the ugliest dog I've ever seen.
5: You saying you don't want the dog?
2: We want it.
1: Now, wait a minute, Donna.
2: Please, Dad, I'll take care of him. He's exactly what I want. Look at those eyes.
1: Are they supposed to be yellow?
2: And that mouth. Well, he's smiling at us.
1: His lips are stuck to his teeth, honey.
2: He'll be great. He can keep burglars away and keep mice out of our garage and drool on Jimmy and I won't be interested in boys so much because I'll have him to take care of.
1: Okay, we'll take him. Let's go, Fido.
2: Harry.
5: You made a fine choice.
1: No. Donna!

0: Yeah, Dad?
1: Can you turn down the volume on your dog, please?
2: Come out and play, Dad. You should see Harry fetch a stick. He never brings it back.
1: Clever.
0: Come on, Dad. You'll like him better if you play with him. You're so cute, aren't you, Harry?
1: I've seen car accidents that look cuter.
0: Pet him, Dad. Go on.
1: Well, so long as I don't catch anything. All right, come here, boy. Come on. Hey!
0: Stop it, Harry. That's so weird. He doesn't growl at anyone else.
1: Look, unless Harry can help me with my Greek homework, I need you guys to get him away from here. It's distracting me, and your mama's lying down. Don't forget what the doctor said. She needs rest.
0: Okay, Dad.
1: Look, I tell you what. Why don't you run to the drugstore to pick up your mom's prescription and take Harry with you? Maybe someone will claim him.
0: Okay. Come on, Harry, let's go. Jimmy?
2: Oh, I'm staying, Donna. Go ahead.
0: All right. See ya.
1: See ya. Jimmy?
2: Yeah, Dad?
1: Do you really like that dog?
2: Yeah, he's okay. I don't like being seen in public with him, but he's okay. Why?
1: I just can't figure out what Donna sees in him, that's all. Donna, it's 3 a.m. Will you please do something about your dog?
0: What am I supposed to do with him?
1: Don't tempt me.
0: Harry, be quiet!
2: Oh, that was effective. I think he's lonely.
0: What am I supposed to do? Dad won't let him sleep in my room.
2: I once read somewhere that if you put a ticking alarm clock with a dog, it helps him sleep.
1: Donna!
0: Okay, I'm giving him my alarm clock.
1: Terrific. That way you can see how late he's keeping us up. Donna!
0: I'm going! Okay, Harry, this clock is supposed to help you sleep. See where the big hand is? And the little hand? Well, that means it's time for all good dogs to close their eyes and... No, we're not playing catch. Come over here and lay down. Please? Harry, be quiet and go to sleep. Oh, Harry, lay down and go to sleep. Now you stay just like that while I go to bed. No, stay. Stay. Good night, Harry. Now maybe I can get some sleep. Oh, brother!
3: 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There are sure to be bumps along the way. Wooten faces a legal battle.
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3: 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We always love hearing from you.
12: Harry! It's been awfully quiet. Harry! Well, maybe this is a good time to get some gardening done. Oh, there you are. What are you doing in my flower bed? Oh, no, not my flowers. Oh, Harry, you wouldn't dig up my flowers. You would. Donna!
1: What in the world? Mary! Jimmy!
12: Hello, George. What's the... Oh, no.
1: What is this mess?
12: Oh, Harry must have gotten into the trash again.
1: Again?
12: Yeah, I think he thinks it's a new game, Scatter the Trash.
1: What's this? Aren't these my slippers? My favorite slippers?
12: You mean, weren't those your favorite slippers?
1: It looks like someone threw them under a running lawnmower.
12: Well, that's our Harry.
1: I don't believe it.
12: Donna!
2: Okay, wait a minute, Lawrence. I'll get my glove and bat.

0: Oh yeah, the closet. Let's see. Glove. Where's my glove? Ah, glove. Bat? What happened to my bat? Looks like someone attacked it with a chisel. Harry. Donna!
1: Donna, did you see the mess Harry made in the family room?
0: Donna, Harry chewed up my best cleats.
2: Donna, Harry needs a bath.
0: Donna!
1: Donna!
2: Donna!
3: Donna.
4: What? What did he do now?
3: Calm down. He didn't do anything. This time, but that's what I wanted to talk to you about.
4: Uh-oh.
3: Look, you voted to get a dog, and you understood fully that he would be your responsibility.
4: I know.
3: Everybody's okay to help out now and then, but he's your dog.
4: I know, Dad. He's been a little out of control.
3: No, not a little. A lot. Between your mother's pregnancy and my schoolwork, it's just not helpful.
4: Yeah.
3: But basically, it comes down to this. You either keep him in line, or he goes back to the pound. Do you understand?
4: Yes, sir.
3: Good. That's all I wanted to say.
4: Don't worry, Dad. I'll take care of him. Please, Harry, don't play around. It's 2:30. Please, look, here's a nice ticking clock. Listen. Please, Harry, why can't you just be normal and sleep like everyone else? Well, I like you. I want to keep you, but you have to sleep so I can sleep. Please? I know you want to play, but I have a long day tomorrow. All I wanted was a normal dog. But you get into everything and dig up the garden and stay up all night and... Stop it! Now lay still and go to sleep. Oh, come here. I didn't mean to yell at you, but... I did, but... Cut it out. You don't care, do you? Even if I yell at you, you still love me. You're a real pain, but at least you like me no matter what I do. And listen to the clock, Harry. Okay? Just listen. That's right. Come on, Harry. Listen to the clock. Go to sleep. Go to sleep. Go to sleep. Oh, thanks a lot, clock.
0: Donna? Donna?
4: Hmm?
0: Better wake up.
4: Oh, I didn't mean to fall asleep. I just wanted to squeeze some studying in before work. I have a geography test tomorrow and... Oh, I'm so tired. I don't know how I'm gonna pass this test.
0: Yeah, well, I think that's the least of your worries.
4: Huh? What do you mean? Oh, what's Harry done now?
0: Made you late for work.
4: What? What time is it?
0: 4:30.
4: What? Oh, no, no, no!
5: Hi, Donna.
4: Hi, Connie.
5: Uh-oh, what's wrong?
4: Nothing. Everything.
5: Everything? Wow, that's a lot of wrong.
4: Harry almost made me lose my job today. I was reprimanded by my boss for being late. And if I tell Dad, he's gonna make me take Harry back to the pound.
5: Oh.
4: What's worse is that I don't blame him. I love Harry, but he's nothing but trouble.
5: But you knew that when you got him, right? I mean, didn't you?
4: Well, I thought so. But I expected him to at least be normal. But he's not. He gets into everything. Spilling things, digging up the garden, chewing on our shoes, and he's a mess.
5: Sounds normal to me.
4: Well, I didn't think it was.
5: You know, it's funny, but this is the second time we've talked about being normal. What do you mean?
4: By normal? Well, it's normal. Nothing weird or unusual or hard to deal with or...
5: Maybe that's part of the problem.
4: What?
5: Well, I remember feeling like you do when my parents first split up. It's like everything was out of my control and nothing seemed normal. And then I realized that what I thought was normal had nothing to do with real life.
4: Huh?
5: How can I say this? When my parents split up, I suddenly discovered that life can be strange and weird and hard to deal with. You know, out of my control. It's like the rules suddenly changed. I kept expecting things to be this vague thing called normal, and they almost never were.
4: Well, I know all that, but...
5: But what?
4: But, I don't know.
5: Here's a wild guess, okay? For a long time, your family has seemed pretty normal. The way most of us think of normal. Happy marriage, good kids.
4: Hey, don't forget about Jimmy.
5: Okay,

0: pretty good kids. But things have changed lately, and what used to be normal isn't normal anymore. It's kind of hard for you to cope.
1: But what's this have to do with Harry?
0: Well, again, it's just a wild guess, but you figured a dog might fix things, make them sane again, but it hasn't. At least, not the way you thought. Is that a good guess?
1: Sounds like it.
0: Well, it sounds to me like you're gonna have to do what I did. Change your expectations about normal. Your life will keep changing and you'll have to get used to new kinds of normals.
1: How'd you do that?
0: When my parents divorced, I didn't do it very well. But now I know Jesus and, well, it's what you already know to do, Donna. You have to trust God. That's what it always comes back to. The only way to cope is to trust Him.
1: I do trust God. I really do. But, well, I'd love to get through just one day without something strange happening.
2: Donna?
3: Hi, Jimmy.
2: Hi, Connie. Donna, have you seen Harry?
1: No, I was at work and then I came here. Why?
2: I've been looking for him for the past 2 hours. I think he ran away.
1: What? It's too quiet. This is driving me crazy.
2: I never thought I'd want to hear Harry's bark again.
1: Where's Dad? What's taking him so long?
4: Be patient, Donna.
1: Well, how long could it take to put up a few posters? We finished ages ago.
4: He was putting them up on the edge of town. There's no telling where Harry might run off to.
1: I just hope nothing happens to him.
4: Don't worry. I think Harry's a born wanderer. Oh, that must be your father.
1: I'll look. Oh, it is.
2: Does he have Harry with him?
1: No.
5: Hi, guys. Any word?
4: No.
1: Where in the world is he?
5: I'm sure he'll turn up. A dog that ugly can't travel incognito for too long. Unless he gets arrested for impersonating a moose, of course.
1: Thanks, Dad.
5: No, Donna, don't worry. Seriously, it's a small town. Someone's bound to find him.
1: Or run over him.
5: Now stop it. It's out of our hands. The best thing we can do is just go about our business until someone calls. All right? Or we could just sit here and worry. Why does this house seem so much quieter?
1: Harry, where are you, you silly dog? Why don't you come home? If you come back, I'll buy you a new clock.
4: Donna?
1: Yeah, Mom?
4: What are you doing down here? Are you all right?
1: Yeah, I'm okay. I was just sitting here thinking about Harry.
4: Oh?
1: Yeah. Well, after I got in trouble for being late for work, I thought I'd get rid of him, even if Dad didn't make me.
4: I don't think your dad really would have made you take him back to the pound.
1: Maybe not, but I wanted to. I was tired of dealing with him. Well, at least until I thought about what it'd be like if I came home and he wasn't here. It's kind of dumb, but I realized how much I look forward to that. Coming home, wrestling around with him, talking to him.
4: You talked to Harry?
1: Well, yeah. No matter what I did or said, he still jumped on me and played with me. It's like he loved me no matter what. That meant a lot to me.
4: Especially with everything else that's going on around here.
1: Well...
4: Oh, look, sweetheart, I know we've all been preoccupied with different things. Your dad's studying and my being pregnant. Hasn't been easy on you. I think we underestimated how all the changes would affect us. And I think we underestimated how much you might need a little extra attention. A little extra time just to talk and be listened to.
1: It's okay, really.
4: No, it isn't. Your father and I talked about it, and we're going to work harder to make sure that you and Jimmy don't get lost in everything that's happened. Even if it's just a family night out or more dinners together, something. Anything to keep us connected. We'll figure it out, okay?
1: Yeah. Thanks, Mom. Hi, Connie.
0: Hi, Donna. Any sign of Harry?
1: No, we haven't heard anything. I hope he was all right last night, out there all alone.
0: Well, I think he spent a lot of nights like that before you got him. He's a survivor.
1: Funny. I didn't sleep when he was home, and I didn't sleep when he wasn't. What am I gonna do?
0: Count sheep? I don't know. Are you doing okay otherwise?
1: Better. I had a long talk with Mom last night, and, well, I think we're gonna work out a new kind of normal.
0: Really? And, how long do you think that'll last?
1: Until the next new normal comes along, I guess.
0: Good plan. Hey!

0: Now that sounds familiar. Hello? Who's in my kitchen?
1: No way, it couldn't be. Harry?
0: Harry, I cannot figure out how he gets in.
1: Oh, Harry, where have you been? Come here, you bad dog. Oh, Harry, why didn't you come home? Didn't you see the posters? We were looking all over for you. Look, you're a mess. How did you get so muddy? Look, honey, it's Harry. Harry's back.
0: Yeah, I noticed. Look what he did to the kitchen.
1: Oh, I'll clean it up.
0: Oh, forget about it. I had to mop in here anyway.
1: Harry.
0: You know, all things considered, maybe you should think about changing his name.
1: Changing his name? Well, to what?
0: How about, Normal?
1: I like it. He never answered to Harry anyway. Come on, Normal. Let's go home.
2: Coping with changes in your family or with your friends can be hard, especially when the changes seem like they're out of your control. But that doesn't mean the changes have to ruin everything for you. The Bible says that Jesus Christ is the same yesterday, today, and forever. That means He's always there for you as a constant friend and the Lord of all the changes in your life. That's why it's best to trust Him. No matter what happens, He loves you and He's with you. Thanks for joining us. You know, we'd love to hear from you. 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Our production engineer was Bob Luttrell, and our executive producer is Chuck Bolte. And I'm Chris, hoping you'll join us again next time for more Adventures in Odyssey.

0: could only see the king if someone let him in. The guards wouldn't let him past the gates on his own.
1: That kind of reminds me of something very similar. Stick around, and I'll tell you more. Do you have a ticket to heaven? I'm Zach, and this is Keys for Kids. Have you ever wanted to see a special event, but you didn't have a ticket to get in? Well, that's kind of like heaven. Anyone could get to heaven, but there's a very important person you need to know. Actually, he's the only way in. In John chapter 14, verse 6, Jesus said this, "I am the way, the truth, and the life. No one comes to the Father except through me." Our story today is called, Who You Know. Cadence and Isabel listened intently as Dad read the story of Finn, a very poor boy who lived long ago in a faraway country. "Everyone said the king was very kind," Dad read, "so Finn decided to go see him and ask for help." When Finn arrived at the palace, he was stopped at the gate. He explained that he wanted to see the king, but he was refused admission. "Now what can I do?" he wondered. "I know. I'll climb over the wall." He looked around to make sure no one was watching, then found a part of the wall surrounded by trees and climbed to the top. "Hey, that was easy," he thought. But at that very moment, several fierce-looking dogs in the palace yard rushed up. Finn dropped back to the ground. "This won't work after all," he thought. "The only way in is through the gate." Discouraged, he walked back to the gate and sat down at the side of the road. Soon a carriage drove up, and a young man stepped out. "What's the matter?" the man asked. Finn explained that he desperately needed help and wanted to see the king. "Come with me," the young man said. Then he spoke to the gatekeeper, and the gates were opened. They went inside, and Finn could see the dogs out of the corner of his eye. He cringed when he heard them barking, but again the young man gave orders, and the dogs were restrained. Finn looked at the man wide-eyed. "Why does everybody obey you?" he asked in wonder. The young man smiled. "Because I'm the prince," he replied, "and now we'll go see my father, the king." Dad stopped reading and closed the book. "Do you know who Finn reminds me of?" "Who?" asked Isabel. "Us," said Dad. "We all need the King of Kings, God, but none of us can reach him on our own. That's why he sent his son to us." "Jesus!" Cadence and Isabel said together. Smiling, Dad nodded. "We can only be saved through Jesus," he said. "We can only have eternal life with the King of Kings by knowing him." So what about you? Have you ever heard that it's not what you know, but who you know that matters? That's often true. It's certainly true when it comes to entering the kingdom of heaven. You need to know the Son of God, Jesus, as your Savior to be saved from sin and have eternal life. So, do you know him? To learn more about what it means to know Jesus, just get your parents' permission first, then go to keysforkids.net/salvation. Our key verse for today is John 17:3.
0: "This is eternal life, that they may know you, the only true God, and Jesus Christ, whom you have sent."
1: And our key thought for today, you need to know Jesus.
2: Hey, Zach, why didn't Adam and Eve eat the fruit off the tree of life before they ate the fruit from the tree of the knowledge of good and evil?
1: Hi, Cicely. Adam and Eve didn't eat from it first, probably because they didn't think they needed to. But then the serpent came and tricked Eve. He got her to focus on the one thing that she couldn't have. Instead of trusting God, Eve and Adam ate the forbidden fruit, and that's when everything changed. Sin entered the world, and they were no longer allowed to stay in the garden or eat from the tree of life. I hope that answers your question. 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
1: Welcome to Word of Hope Ministries with Bible teacher Perry Stelter. Our vision is reaching out with the truth of Scripture, focusing on the Aboriginal peoples of Canada. It's our desire to bring hope where hope has been lost. Romans 15:13 says, "May the God of hope fill you with all joy and peace as you trust in Him, so that you may overflow with hope by the power of the Holy Spirit." Now here's Bible teacher Perry Stelter.
2: Hello everyone. Today is a wonderful day, and it's a wonderful day because we are rejoicing in Jesus Christ. We are in a series in Romans chapter 5 right now, and today we are on part 4 of Romans chapter 5, and next time will be our last message in the Romans chapter 5 series, which will be part 5 next time. And so before we start, let's come to the Lord in prayer. Dear Heavenly Father, I thank you in Jesus' name for this ministry. I thank you in Jesus' name for the listeners. I commit this message unto you today, Lord, that you would draw people to your word. I pray that you would meet us where we're at today, Lord, and do a work in us that only you can do. I pray in Jesus' name, amen. Today we are continuing in our series in Romans chapter 5, and as we have discovered, our overarching theme is rejoicing. Our first story was rejoicing in our suffering. Our second story was rejoicing in the overwhelming love of Christ. Our third story was rejoicing in justification and reconciliation. And today we are going to be looking at rejoicing in our life in Christ. Now, when we look at the verses today, we will not see the word rejoice, but I think it's safe to say that the aspect of rejoicing is implied when looking at these issues, because the Apostle Paul has already told us to rejoice in earlier verses. And when we look at Philippians chapter 4, verse 4, Paul also says, "Rejoice in the Lord always. Again, I will say rejoice." Rejoicing needs to be at the center of everything we do as Christians, and going through Romans chapter 5 helps us understand that even more. Let's read Romans 5, verses 12 to 17. "Therefore, just as sin came into the world through one man, and death through sin, and so death spread to all men because all sinned, for sin indeed was in the world before the law was given, but sin is not counted where there is no law. Yet death reigned from Adam to Moses, even over those whose sinning was not like the transgression of Adam, who was a type of the one who was to come. But the free gift is not like the trespass. For if many died through one man's trespass, much more have the grace of God, and the free gift by the grace of that one man, Jesus Christ, abounded for many. And the free gift is not like the result of that one man's sin. For the judgment following one's trespass brought condemnation, but the free gift following many trespasses brought justification. For if, because of one man's trespass, death reigned through that one man, much more will those who receive the abundance of grace and the free gift of righteousness reign in life through the one man, Jesus Christ." My brothers and sisters, because of this passage, we

who was to come after Adam. Adam, in all his sinfulness, was pointing to Christ straight from the Garden of Eden and up through Moses, who was the one who brought about the Mosaic Law. Now let's take some time to uncover all of this and make some sense out of this so that we can focus on the real issue, which is Christ. When we look at these six verses, we see that humankind started with sin, which led to death, and from this sin and death, we were given the law. But as we will soon find out, this did not lead to the life that God intended for us to have. And this life of sin and death and the law did not bring about a life of rejoicing. Rather, it brought judgment and condemnation and revealed our sin for what it was. Yet in the midst of this, Jesus Christ comes along and brings grace and the free gift of righteousness, which leads to our life in Christ, which is the topic of our story today. Let's read verses 15 to 19. But the free gift is not like the trespass. For if many died through one man's trespass, much more have the grace of God and the free gift by the grace of that one man, Jesus Christ, abounded for many. And the free gift is not like the result of that one man's sin. For the judgment following one trespass brought condemnation, but the free gift following many trespasses brought justification. For if, because of one man's trespass, death reigned through that one man, much more will those who receive the abundance of grace and the free gift of righteousness reign in life through the one man, Jesus Christ. There's that word justification again, which means that God declared us innocent even though we were guilty. Instead of receiving a penalty of death, we received a free gift of grace and righteousness, which is where we receive and rejoice in our new life in Christ.

This passage is talking about the issue of us as believers being dead because of what happened in the Garden of Eden with Adam, but being made alive because of Christ

We can't live this life alone in our own strength and in our own power. Our own strength brought us sin and death and the law. And all the law did was reveal our sin. I can't love my enemies without rejoicing in my new life in Christ. I can't do the right thing when no one is looking without rejoicing in this new life in Christ. I can't love my wife or any other family member unconditionally without rejoicing in this new life in Christ. I can't serve God in ministry without rejoicing in my new life in Christ. Robert H. Mounce says this with regards to this passage. Adam typifies the sinful condition of all humans. Jesus stands for the justification received by faith. Redemption is the story of the two men. The first man disobeyed God and led the entire human race in the wrong direction. The second man obeyed God and provides justification for all who will turn to him in faith. No matter how devastating the sin of the first, the redemptive work of the second reverses the consequences of that sin and restores people to the favor of God. As I've stated already, this faith is no ordinary faith. It is a faith in the work of Jesus Christ. And another thing to point out is that it does take a personal decision. Even if we have already accepted Christ, we need to make a daily personal decision to rejoice in our new life in Christ. As A.T. Robertson states, as a God of love, he delights much more in showing mercy and pardon than in giving punishment. Isn't this the exact opposite of how we think at times? When we are wronged, we can creatively think of many ways that our enemy should be punished, should be judged. When we are offended in any way, we can think of a variety of reasons why the other person should pay the price. Yet God puts us in a right relationship with Himself because of what Jesus Christ has done for you and what Jesus Christ has done for me.

One aspect of this whole story that I need to point out, which Douglas Moo helped me with, is this. When Adam sinned, all human beings universally sinned and spiritually died. Yet when it comes to our salvation, we are not all automatically saved. It takes action on our behalf with our own free will. It involves a personal choice, a personal decision. Once that personal choice is made, then you can rejoice in this new life in Christ. Then you can make a daily decision to rejoice in this new life in Christ that is based on grace. If you never rejoice in your new life in Christ, then how do you expect to grow and mature as a Christian? How do you expect others to be attracted to Christ?

0: Christ, if you are not rejoicing in your new life in Christ. As we continue with our day today and tomorrow, let's focus on rejoicing in our new life in Christ, knowing that we deserved death and judgment, but instead we received life in this life and the one to come. Let's read our passage again. Therefore, just as sin came into the world through one man, and death through sin, and so death spread to all men because all sinned. For sin indeed was in the world before the law was given. But sin is not counted where there is no law. Yet death reigned from Adam to Moses, even over those whose sinning was not like the transgression of Adam, who was a type of the one who was to come. But the free gift is not like the trespass. For if many died through one man's trespass, much more have the grace of God and the free gift by the grace of that one man, Jesus Christ, abounded for many. And the free gift is not like the result of that one man's sin. For the judgment following one's trespass brought condemnation. But the free gift following many trespasses brought justification. For if, because of one man's trespass, death reigned through that one man, much more will those who receive the abundance of grace and the free gift of righteousness reign in life through the one man, Jesus Christ. Dear Heavenly Father, I pray that we would learn to truly rejoice in our new life in Christ, knowing that other people will be attracted to you if we are happy and joyful and rejoicing about what you have done for us. If we spend all our time complaining, that doesn't produce the fruit that you want to produce in us. And so I pray in Jesus' name that you would give us the strength to truly rejoice in our life in you, Jesus Christ, knowing that a hurting world is watching, knowing that a hurting world is looking for answers. I pray that you would help us with this, Jesus, through the power of the Holy Spirit and the sovereignty of God the Father. I pray in Jesus' name, amen.
1: 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That's wordofhopeministries.ca. Remember, Romans 15:13 says, "May the God of hope fill you with all joy and peace as you trust in him, so that you may overflow with hope by the power of the Holy Spirit."
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1: 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The damage is done, it's too late, you're beyond repair. 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
2: 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He was murdering Christians. But God stopped him, saved him, and he became the great apostle. 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
1: Now, the fourth habit that you need to develop is this: review where I need to grow. 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

0: True story. A girl's hamster hadn't moved in 3 days. The vet removed the poor creature from its cage, and it began walking around. The vet was baffled. Then she noticed a fridge magnet in its cheek pouch. Turns out the hamster had scarfed up a magnet while outside its cage, then spent 3 days stuck to the side of its cage thanks to its magnetic personality. The poor critter is now happy and healthy and ready to make better diet choices, we hope. What have you been feeding on lately? Bad news and gloom? Or on that which gives life? Philippians 4:8 says whatever is true, noble, right, pure, lovely, whatever is admirable, think about such things. Put that verse on a fridge magnet. Just keep it away from your hamster.
1: This is Laugh Again with Phil Calloway. 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Laugh Again. Truth bringing laughter to life.
2: 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Romans 8:28.

0: One of the clear evidences of a gospel-centered life is love for and submission to Christ. The same evidence is observable in Christian families. Does your home, your marriage, your family reveal that you live under the lordship of Christ? Today on Truth for Life, Alistair Begg considers how our marriages can display the gospel to each other as well as to a watching world.
1: I invite you to turn with me to the New Testament and to Colossians and chapter 3. And let's just read from here initially and then a couple of other passages to set a wider context. Colossians 3 and verse 18, "Wives, submit to your husbands as is fitting in the Lord. Husbands, love your wives and do not be harsh with them. Children, obey your parents in everything, for this pleases the Lord. Fathers, do not provoke your children, lest they become discouraged." And now let's turn back to Ephesians and to chapter 5 and read again a similar exhortation by Paul when he writes to the church in Ephesus, Ephesians 5 and from verse 22. "Wives, submit to your own husbands as to the Lord, for the husband is the head of the wife, even as Christ is the head of the church, his body, and is himself its Savior. Now, as the church submits to Christ, so also wives should submit in everything to their husbands. Husbands, love your wives as Christ loved the church and gave himself up for her, that he might sanctify her, having cleansed her by the washing of water with the word, so that he might present the church to himself in splendor, without spot or wrinkle or any such thing, that she might be holy and without blemish. In the same way, husbands should love their wives as their own bodies. He who loves his wife loves himself. For no one ever hated his own flesh, but nourishes and cherishes it, just as Christ does the church, because we are members of his body. Therefore, a man shall leave his father and mother and hold fast to his wife, and the two shall become one flesh. This mystery is profound, and I am saying that it refers to Christ and the church. However, let each one of you love his wife as himself, and let the wife see that she respects her husband." And then finally, in 1 Peter, and in chapter 3, and here is Peter on the same theme. 1 Peter chapter 3 and verse 1. "Likewise, wives, be subject to your own husbands, so that even if some do not obey the word, they may be won over without a word by the conduct of their wives, when they see your respectful and pure conduct. Do not let your adorning be external, the braiding of the hair and the putting on of gold jewelry or the clothing you wear, but let your adorning be the hidden person of the heart, with the imperishable beauty of a gentle and quiet spirit, which in God's sight is very precious. For this is how the holy women who hoped in God used to adorn themselves,

by submitting to their own husbands, as Sarah obeyed Abraham, calling him Lord. And you are her children, if you do good and do not fear anything that is frightening. Likewise, husbands, live with your wives in an understanding way, showing honor to the woman as the weaker vessel, since they are heirs with you of the grace of life, so that your prayers may not be hindered. Amen. May God bless to us the reading of his word. And our text tonight is just as short and as clear as our text this morning. This morning in the 18th verse, wives, submit to your husbands as is fitting in the Lord. And tonight, husbands, love your wives and do not be harsh with them. Or as J.B. Phillips paraphrases the second half of that, don't let bitterness or resentment spoil your marriage. We are in this position in studying in familiar territory out of a concern for the well-being of our children and the parental exercise of control by the parents of these same children, so that we might be clearly together in our desire to see them understanding the Bible and being conformed to the image of Jesus. And that then led us to a consideration of the family itself, setting the understanding of God's specific instructions for the physical family in light of his spiritual family, namely the church, which has caused us to think significantly about what it means to be the church, to be members of the church, and so on. And we saw this morning, and it's important that we remind ourselves of it this evening, that our understanding of these specific instructions, either here in Colossians or elsewhere as we've read it, these understandings, directly as it relates to marriage, must be viewed in the context of the gospel, must be understood in light of God's ultimate purpose in seeing men and women conform to the image of his Son. And that is why, for example, in Ephesians 5, Paul speaks about this immense mystery, which is usually mentioned when that passage is read at the services of a marriage. And he says, and I am talking about Christ and the church, which of course should cause people to say, but I thought we were here for a wedding. Why would he be talking about Christ and the church? Well, because marriage has to be understood in those terms. And as we said this morning, the chief end of marriage is to glorify God and to enjoy him forever. It is that same emphasis which caused Martin Lloyd-Jones in one of his books in one of his sermons, which then, of course, was eventually in a book, to say to his congregation, preaching along these lines, how many of us, he asks, have realized that we are to think of the married state in terms of the doctrine of the atonement. Books on marriage are found in a library under ethics, but he says they do not belong there. We must consider marriage in terms of doctrine, and that doctrine primarily of the atonement, of the seeking love of God for rebels whom he woos and wins to himself, and whom and upon whom he pours out his spirit, and who he loves with an exclusive affection. That, says Lloyd-Jones, which is really that speaking the Bible, that gives us our bigger context. Now, with that said, let's just be very honest about things, as we must be, and recognize that we may embrace that, we may affirm it, we may say, yes, of course, we believe the Bible to be authoritative and clear in this regard. And yet, we live our lives in the mainstream of a contemporary culture which seems to pay scant attention to that, and in many cases is actually opposed to it. Men and women, in coming into our homes, in meeting us in common conversation, in accepting an invitation to dinner, or in engaging with us in a sporting event, if we are very honest, many of them who do not share our convictions and

our faith could be forgiven for concluding that we have no higher view of marriage than that which is common in our culture. They could be forgiven for concluding that. I'm not suggesting that they would be right in concluding it, but I'm saying they could be forgiven. Because our contemporary view of marriage is vastly different from what we have just read. It is a union that is based, if you like, on fluctuating human experience. The kind of thing you used to do in the first flush of love when you had fastened your affection on some girl and you picked up one of those dandelions and you walked down the road with it, blowing on it. She loves me. She loves me not. She loves me. And hoping desperately that it would end up at the right point, you know. That's so much the view, isn't it? She loves me. I love her. Maybe I don't. Maybe she does. Maybe we stick. Maybe we leave. Maybe we twist. Maybe we turn. You say, but wait a minute, that's not what we believe. No, I didn't say it's what we believe. I said our pagan friends could be forgiven for thinking it is what we believe because of the way we are tempted to behave. In other words, to make our own adjudication on these things, not on the strength of the instruction of the Bible, but on the shifting shadows and changing affections of passing time. And recognizing then, when we turn to a section like this, that we are dealing with the divine will and we are dealing with the divine word, and that the express reality of what is involved is, as from the very beginning of creation, that the two shall become one flesh. They will become one flesh. In other words, it is saying something that is vastly different from just a kind of mutual engagement with one another. It's something vastly different from hooking up. It is very, very different. In fact, it has little to do with a contractual obligation. It has everything to do with a divine covenant. And that is why the marriage ceremony itself and the way marriage is approached and the vows that are made by both husband and wife in marriage is important. It matters how it takes place, it matters where it takes place, and it matters among whom it takes place. Because if you think about it, the marriage bond is, number one, exclusive, right? It is that there will be one man and one woman. There will be a man and his wife. It doesn't involve anybody else. None of this nonsense about two and three involved in the process of contemporary thought. Secondly, it is publicly acknowledged. You say, well, how would it be publicly acknowledged? Well, because the person leaves. Leaves where? Leaves their house. Leaves their family. Ceases to be what they were and becomes something absolutely different. I came on a marriage the other day with my children. We were in Utica, New York, not my children, my three of the grandchildren. And we came on a wedding, and it was out in the square. And I turned to Sue, and I said, you know, years ago, this would have been a treasure trove. Because in Scotland, one of the things that happened when the bride and groom and the wedding party left the church was that they threw money out of the windows. Now, this is Scotland, understand. Scottish people don't throw money away, not by nature, but they threw money out of the windows. And so it was a phenomenal afternoon when I was riding my bike home from school, and I came on the Presbyterian church just round the corner from my home, and the cars were there. Oh, I parked the bike, and I waited. I didn't care how long the service lasted, I waited. And then the small crowd assembled, and eventually they shared their joy in marriage and their largesse, and it was very, very clear what had happened. They had been in their home. The man had come from his home. The wife had come from her home. They'd come into the church. They'd now been united with one another, and they were going away entirely differently. We understood that. That was what had happened. It was something far more significant than often what we see now.
so that the nature of

it is exclusive. It is publicly acknowledged. It is absolutely permanent. And he will cleave to his wife. She will cleave to her husband. The picture is sticking with it. It's super glued together. And it is consummated. Consummated by sexual intercourse. That is biblical marriage. Do you hear that, young people? Do you hear that, teenagers? As you listen to all the voices in your ears, understand this. And understand this too, that God who made you knows how it works and how it works properly and the disaster that accompanies it when we decide to try it in our own. This is the Word of God. It is valid, it is permanent, it is universal. And when entered upon as God intends, as we said this morning, it is an advertisement for the Christian faith. And how we need this advertisement for the Christian faith. Do you realize that it was in 1964, when I was 12 years old, that the Sex Information and Education Council of the United States of America was set up to deliver sex education in schools. And in 1964, it supported ideas such as merging or reversing sex roles, liberating children from their parents, and abolishing the traditional vow, a government organization established so that children may be impacted in this way. Goodness gracious, how long is it since I was 12? It's what, 57 years, half a century. Are you surprised by where we are today? You shouldn't be. 1979, the Gay Liberation Front manifesto reads, "We must aim at the abolition of the family, founded on the archaic and irrational teachings of Christianity." Make no mistake about it. We do not wrestle against flesh and blood, but against spiritual wickedness in the heavenly places. And the absolute point of contact in contemporary culture is right here in the realm of sex and marriage and family. You have to be dead not to know that. And you have to be of the most naive of people not to take seriously our real need to cry to God to revive the church in the midst of these years, and so that it might be that our marriages, our homes, our kids are an attractive alternative, are an adventure that is labeled following Jesus. Now, at the time of Paul's writing, there were in existence both Judaistic and Greek and Roman codes of ethics that related to family living, related to the life of the house. And so it is no surprise that Paul himself, given that kind of framework, would, under the direction of the Holy Spirit, be providing, if you like, the rules or the codes or the framework for marriage within the context of the gospel. And so when you think about that, and you think about the people living in the contemporary world or the Greco-Roman world who knew what it was, that the husband was supposed to be this, the wife was supposed to be that, and they would say, yes, well, this seems to make absolutely perfect sense. But what they wouldn't get is what is at the heart of what Paul is saying. Because the heart of what Paul is saying is that the execution of these principles is under the lordship of Jesus Christ. That Jesus Christ is Lord. He is Lord as creator of the universe. He is Lord as the one who has redeemed his people from our sins. He is the Lord who reigns in heaven. He is the Lord who will return again. He is the Lord who will reign in a new heaven and in a new earth. And so the lordship of Jesus Christ is then to be on display, not simply in the church as it gathers, but is to be on display in the home life of the members of the church.
I've been greatly challenged just recently. Crossway came out with a wonderful new copy, an abridged version of The Reformed Pastor by Richard Baxter, which was written in the 17th century.

0: century. The original book is hundreds and hundreds of pages. It's just very hard to read. And so this individual has done us a great favor by reducing it in quite a masterful way. And Baxter's exhortations are based on Acts chapter 20, verse 28, which reads, "Pay careful attention to yourselves and to the flock." Now, first of all, to yourselves. Now, in doing that, we have to take seriously what the Bible is conveying. Earlier, we noted that for the wife to submit to her husband in this way is somewhat necessarily conditioned, if you like, and conditioned significantly by the demand which then follows here in verse 19. So, wives, you submit to your husbands as is fitting in the Lord, and husbands, you love your wives and don't be harsh with them. This is the two pieces, if you like, of the puzzle. That's why we read 1 Peter 3. That's why we read Ephesians chapter 5. So you have submission and you have love. Now, we might ponder why it is that these things are set in juxtaposition to one another in this way. I think it may be because, if we are honest, we understand the particular susceptibility of each member in marriage, namely the susceptibility of the wife to chafe and push back under the leadership of her husband, and the susceptibility of the husband to seek to abuse his leadership role in giving direction to the family and seeking to love his wife. Now, again, I'm going to keep saying this because it is so vitally important that these admonitions are not culturally bound. They are permanently valid. And the countercultural element to what Paul is writing here is what he has to say concerning the love that a husband is to show. Now, let's just acknowledge that he puts this both positively and negatively. Positively, to love your wife means that we must do sacrificially. The model, the measure of a husband's love is to be Jesus' love for his people. Couldn't we have made it a little harder? Husbands, love your wives as Christ loved the church. When Paul writes in Philippians 2, in that amazing passage about Christ, who did not think equality with God something to be grasped, but made himself of no reputation, in that context, Paul makes these exhortations. In humility, count others better than yourselves. Look out for the interests of others rather than your own. And remember, when you're tempted to say, "But I don't want to do that," that your example is Jesus, who was prepared to give up himself sacrificially, even to death on a cross.
1: You're listening to Truth for Life with Alistair Begg. We'll hear more tomorrow. As we study what the Bible says about God's design for family life, we have a visible, tangible testimony to the reality that we're not on earth by chance. God made us and gave us the gift of children and the family unit. But there are many who dispute this reality, claiming that science somehow disproves the existence of God. So today we're excited to offer you a free audiobook that looks at this claim from the perspective of a scientist. The book is called Can Science Explain Everything? And it's written by Oxford mathematician John Lennox. He unravels the scientific argument that life on Earth excludes God, and then he proves that scientific explanations align with what the Bible teaches more often than you might think. This is a helpful resource for bridging the gap with unbelievers. It explores creation versus the Big Bang theory, the age of the Earth, and the miracles performed by Jesus. And John Lennox doesn't take a combative stance. He simply lays out the evidence. And while he's a well-known scholar, he's written Can Science Explain Everything in a way that's easy to understand by walking you through his logic as if he's sitting across the table from you, having a conversation. If you've ever been challenged to clearly address the tension between faith and science, this is a great book to get you started. It's available today for free as a downloadable audiobook at truthforlife.org/science. And feel

0: 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I'm Bob Lapine. Thanks for listening. How can a husband love his wife in a way that glorifies God? We'll learn tomorrow from the perfect role model. The Bible teaching of Alistair Begg is furnished by Truth for Life, where the learning is for living.
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2: Here are the current weather conditions as issued by Environment Canada.
3: High level, light rain, 18. Wind from the south-southeast at 8 kilometers an hour. Taking a look at Fort Vermilion, 18. Wind calm. Taking a look at Garden River, 19. Wind from the northeast at 3 kilometers an hour. And finally, Port Chipewyan, cloudy, 11. Wind from the east-northeast at 21 kilometers an hour. Gusting to 30. This has been your local weather update here on CIM Radio.
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3: All this week, I'm focusing on a very important, enduring truth, the way we should measure success in our churches. The first measure of maturity is our work produced by faith. 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
4: When Paul referred to our work of faith, he was referring to our living faith, not saving faith. Yes, we're saved by grace through faith. But then Paul wrote that we are his workmanship, created in Christ Jesus for good works, which God prepared ahead of time for us to do. This is our work produced by faith.
3: You see, in his letter to the Ephesians, after Paul said they were Christ's workmanship, created to do good works, he elaborated on what this really means. He picked up this theme in chapter 4 and stated that all believers are to walk worthy of the great calling that we've received. It means that we're to walk in newness of life. We're to walk in love as Christ loved us. We're to walk as children of light. With these thoughts in mind, I'd like to challenge you to read this powerful letter to the Ephesians more than any other New Testament letter. Paul described what it means to be God's workmanship, created in Christ Jesus to do good works. What about your church? To what extent do people see your work produced by faith?
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1: Hello, this is David Jeremiah. This year, Turning Point Canada celebrates 20 years of ministry. I'm grateful for the opportunities God has given us to share His Word across Canada, and I'm encouraged by what God is doing in this nation. 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

0: As a Christian, you're not exempt from having to face your fears, but you are exempt from having to face them alone. Today on Turning Point, Dr. David Jeremiah returns to the 34th Psalm, written to bring peace of mind and encouragement to believers struggling with fear. From God, I Need Some Answers, here's David with the conclusion of his message, How Do I Face My Fears?
1: You know that if we're honest, we all have, on occasion, been afraid. Afraid in our spirit, afraid in our hearts, afraid of what might happen, afraid of what is happening. And for us to say we never have any fear is mostly not to say the truth, because fear is a part of the human condition. But the Bible tells us we don't have to let fear control us, because God has a place in His heart for the fears of our heart, and He will help us. And He's opened His book, which we call the Bible, to give us information. Here in Psalm 34, we have this great teaching on fear that will help us when our fears come. We cannot miss being afraid on occasion, but we can miss living in fear. God never intended for His people, for His children, to live in fear, and He's given us all we need to be victors and not victims. We'll get to that in just a moment, but let me tell you again about our resource for the month of May. It's a beautiful book that just came off the press here at Turning Point. It's never been offered before. It's called Five Psalms for a Flourishing Life. It's a hardback book of 236 pages, which is only available from Turning Point. It's our May resource, which means when you send a gift of any size to Turning Point, all you have to do is ask for your copy of this book, and it'll be on its way. We love sending these resources to you because we know they're there to nourish your soul and help you grow strong in your faith. Please give us the opportunity to send this book to you when you send your gift of any size to Turning Point today. This is Turning Point. This is God's work. And when we work together, a lot of great things can happen, and they're happening. Right now, let's open our hearts to part two of this discussion from Psalm 34. How do I face my fears?
2: I've shared with you a couple of times the little word of the granddaughter of one of my good friends who said that the one word that is not in God's vocabulary is the word oops. And I never will forget that, because that really speaks reams to me. It reminds us that what goes on in our lives and the things that are happening to us that cause our fear are things which have been filtered through the hands of a God that we trust and that we love. What David is saying is that when you began to be fearful, if you are a believer in God, you should immediately turn your attention away from your fear, even if you have to force yourself to do it, and begin to look into the face of Almighty God and express your love and appreciation and your praise and your exaltation of the one who is in charge. What we're prone to do when we get afraid, I know it well, is to go cover ourselves up, put the blanket over our head, and then in a fetal position, nurse our fears. Have you ever done that? Talk to yourself about how bad it is. Reflect on the awful options that are before you. Try to remember everybody else who had what you have who died. You know what I'm talking about? And oh, how the adversary of our souls loves to get us in that kind of a pity party, where we get our attention focused on ourselves and off the resource of our God. You say, well, what good is going to happen to me if I begin to praise and worship God? I'll tell you what will happen. It will make God big in your heart and in your mind, and all of a sudden the problem you have will get into perspective. Satan wants the problem to become everything. God wants Himself to be everything and the problem in perspective to the Creator. When I pray and worship God, sometimes even with tears coming down my face because there's a hurt I can't deal with, it is a wonderful thing to see the transformation that takes place within my spirit. As I worship and praise God, my problem doesn't go away, but all of a sudden I see it in perspective to the one who is in charge of everything, last I heard, in perspective to Almighty God. I want to take just a moment and think with you about that last little phrase that David wrote. He said, I will boast of His kindness to me. And I wrote down in my journal this week that it's interesting what we boast about.

When you were at the last dinner party with your friends, what was it that occupied the attention of the group, and what did you talk about and what did you boast about? Someone has written that if you boast in your conversation about the great things you have done, then you are simply reflecting your own insecurity. Only by putting the spotlight on the Lord and focusing on Him do you really understand what it's like. And you know, I would like to start a new club, Boasting in the Lord Club. When we get together, just brag on Jesus. You know, so many good things are happening in our lives as individuals and in this church as a congregation. When we get together as God's people, we ought to boast on the Lord. We ought to brag on God. Instead of trying to lift ourselves up or worse, put somebody else down, David says one of the great therapies for fear and discouragement is to have yay God parties every time you get an opportunity. The next thing that he talks about in this psalm is very difficult for some of us. I think most of us, because we're spiritually intelligent, know the importance of acknowledging the reliability of God. We know that. That's in the scripture, and we don't have a hard time dealing with that. We may not always be obedient to it, but we know it's there. But the second thing David points out in the beginning of this psalm is that when you have to deal with the fear in your life, number two, you have to admit the reality of it. You have to admit the reality of your fear. Read verses 4 and 5 with me. I sought the Lord, and He heard me and delivered me from all my fears. They looked to Him and were radiant, and their faces were not ashamed. Now, please watch your Bibles carefully, and let me tell you what is going on in these verses, because it isn't clear just reading it from the English version. The original language actually says, so their faces shall never be ashamed. And what the psalmist is doing in his poetic style is personifying his fears. And this is what the verse really says. He delivered me from all my fears. In looking to Him, my fears were enlightened, and their faces will never be ashamed. Or literally, I will never put a veil over the face of my fears. I will never try to hide them. What the psalmist is saying is that part of the process of dealing with fear is the willingness to acknowledge and admit that it's there. I don't like to acknowledge my weaknesses. I mean, I really struggle with that. I don't like to acknowledge them to Donna, not to my children. And I even don't, you know, it's kind of stupid when you get right down to it. I don't even like to tell God. And then I think, good night, Jeremiah. He knows everything. You know, He knows already, but I know that and I understand that up here, but I just have a hard time saying, God, I'm afraid, or God, I'm weak. In our fantasies, and you watch this, in our fantasies, we are always the ones who do the right thing. We are always the one who walks into a fearful situation, and we're the strong ones. Isn't that the way you fantasize? Here's a whole group, everybody's coming unglued, and here you come. Boy, I'm telling you, Mr. Rock. And you walk in and you've got it all together and you give a little speech, and in a few minutes everybody's calmed down and the whole thing's in control, and you did it again, right? But it very seldom is that way. And while it might be true in our fantasies, it's not true in reality. And the bottom line, friends, is that all of us have moments where we are very much afraid. Strange things produce fear in us, but the fear is real. And the psalmist says we ought to acknowledge our fear before God. Now, let me tell you why I think that's important. I believe it's important because only the fearful and the weak and the helpless ever get the power of God in their lives. Did you know that? Look down in the next verse or so. David kind of grabs hold of this thing. Verse 6, he says, this poor man cried out. And the Lord here. He didn't say this strong man cried out. This man who's got it all together cried out. This spiritual man cried out. David said this poor man cried out. And Paul gives us in the New Testament the incredible illustration of that. Do you know the story of how Paul came to the Lord? And he said, Lord, I've got this thorn in the flesh and I don't know how to get rid of it, but I don't feel like I can really minister and serve you, Lord, if you don't remove it. And the Bible says in 2 Corinthians that three times in Paul's career, he came to the Lord and he pled with God. He said, God, please take away this thorn.
And you know, it doesn't tell us what the thorn is.

I think that's probably good, because then we'd have a Paul's Thorn Club in every church. I mean, you know it's true. He didn't tell us what it is. We don't know what it is. A lot of people think it was his eyesight. There's a couple of comments in his writings about his eyes and about writing in a large hand. But we don't know what his thorn was, but we know it was significant. It was a fearful thing for Paul. Three times he said, "Lord, would you please take this away?" And in 2 Corinthians, we're told that the Lord came to him. Listen to the words of 2 Corinthians 12, 8 through 10. "Three times I besought the Lord about this, that it should leave me, but he said to me, 'My grace is sufficient for you, Paul, for my power is made perfect in weakness. I will all the more gladly boast of my weaknesses,' said Paul, 'that the power of Christ may rest upon me. For the sake of Christ, then, I am content with weaknesses and insults and hardships and persecutions and calamities. For," here's the principle, "when I am weak, then I am strong." Now that sounds like double talk, but I want you to say it out loud with me. When I am weak, then I am strong. You say, "Pastor Jeremiah, that doesn't make any sense to me at all." Well, it makes absolute sense. What God is teaching us through the words of Paul and in this Old Testament psalm is this: that when we are filled with the realization of our own ability and our own strength and our own prowess, we go forward in the strength of the human psyche to do the will of God, and we ultimately fail. And if we don't fail, we fall very short of God's purpose for us. I read in a book that when we operate in the flesh, three things are always true. We will always lack the power of the Spirit, and so we'll suffer from fatigue. We will always lack the vision of the Spirit, so we'll suffer from frustration. And we will always lack the sustaining ministry of the Spirit, so we will suffer from failure. And my friends, there are Christian people who are well-meaning all over the universe whose lives could be marked by those three characteristics. And they are the characteristics that come when we try to do things in our own strength. Now watch. When something happens, when you have an illness in your family, or you have a child who goes south on you. Anybody have a child go south on them? Everything's in line, and all of a sudden one day you wake up and you wonder, who is this person? And you don't have any way of understanding it. And in that moment of time, when you feel so helpless and so incapable and so weak, the Spirit of God descends into your weakness and gives you strength, and all of a sudden you begin to realize there's something dynamic going on in your life that you never experienced before. It's not your power, it's God's power. And what Paul is saying is this: if it takes weakness to get God's power in your life, you are better off weak than you ever would be strong, because when you are weak, then what? You are strong. So you have to admit. You have to admit your fear. I am afraid. Every one of you is afraid of something. And it's not weak to say, I'm afraid. Third thing, after you acknowledge the reliability of God and admit the reality of your fear, number three, you have to appropriate the resources of your Father. Notice what the psalmist says in verse 6. "This poor man cried out, and the Lord heard him and saved him out of all his troubles." C.S. Lewis once wrote, he said, "Down through the ages, whenever men had a need of courage, they would cry out, 'Billy Budd, help me.' And nothing ever happened. But for 1900 years, whenever men have needed courage and have cried out, 'Lord Jesus, help me,' something's always happened." Isn't that true? You know, in years past, before you knew of the Lord, you may have had somebody you called out to, Billy Budd or Sally Jane or someone. But when you call out to God, you can count on it. He will help you. And that's what the psalmist says. This poor man cried, and God heard him. And I love the definition of the word trouble here. You know the word trouble in the Hebrew language, what it means? We could translate it in our vernacular today, hang-ups. It literally means to be limited, inhibited, tied up, restricted. "I cried out unto the Lord, and he delivered me from all my hang-ups, from all my fears." When we lay hold of Christ, we are freed from our inhibitions. In fact, the psalmist reviews this principle later on. Look at verse 15. "The eyes of the Lord are on the righteous, and his ears are open to their cry." Verse 17. "The righteous cry out, and the Lord hears and delivers them out of all their troubles." You say, this is so simplistic, and it is. And yet, I could count numerous

Numerous occasions when I've counseled with people who are in deep trouble in their lives, and they're Christian people, and they've not been afraid to admit they've got a problem, and then I've asked them in the office, have you talked to the Lord about this? And they look at me with a blank stare as if I just entered into another language or something. Oh, you mean tell him? Yes, tell him. When you acknowledge the reliability of the one who's in charge of your life, and then you admit the fear that you have to appropriate the power that he has promised to give you. You have to tell it to Jesus. And then fourthly, when you tell it to Jesus, you have to accept the reinforcement of his power in your life. There's a wonderful phrase in this next verse. It demands almost an entire morning of explanation, but let me read verse 7. The angel of the Lord encamps all around those who fear him and delivers them. Now, focus on that for just a moment. Let me tell you, first of all, that the word angel of the Lord only appears in the Psalms 3 times. Once here in Psalm 34, and interestingly enough, twice in Psalm 35. And you will look in the New Testament, you will never find the angel of the Lord in the New Testament. You know why? Because the angel of the Lord, now watch carefully, is an Old Testament theophany. That's a theological word which means theos, God, phaneo, manifestation, an Old Testament manifestation of God. A theophany is the Old Testament picture of Christ. In other words, the angel of the Lord is the Christ of the New Testament operating in the Old Testament. You don't need the angel of the Lord in the New Testament because you've got Christ. But watch carefully. Read back into your Bibles now and notice what the psalmist says. He says, the Christ, the Lord Jehovah, encamps all around those who fear him, and he delivers them. Do you know who is close to you when you're at the most fearful moment in your life? The Lord God, Jesus Christ. You remember when the 3 Hebrew children were in the midst of the fire, in the most awesome moment of testing and fear? And they looked into the fire, and there was a 4th member who was like unto the Son of God. Watch this. God didn't take them out of the fire. He sent Jesus into the fire to be with them. And when you go through your times of fear, what it says here is this. The angel of the Lord, meaning Jesus Christ, will come and literally encamp around you. The word encamp means to fortify you, to build a hedge around you and protect you in the midst of the fearful experience that you may be undergoing. Wow. That's why so many of us, when we've gone through times of difficulty, we say to our Christian brothers, you know, I don't understand what was going on. I sure didn't ask for it, and I didn't get to vote on it. But I'll tell you what, I never, ever felt the presence of God like I did during those moments. Ever been there? I mean, nobody wants to go back, but you don't have a choice. It comes periodically. You lose a loved one, you go through difficulty, and it's the fortification of Jehovah God in your circumstance. And I want you to read with me verse 18. For verse 18 says, the Lord is near to those who have a broken heart, and he saves such as have a contrite spirit. The Lord is near to those who have a broken heart. Do you have a broken heart? Are you filled with fear? Let me tell you something about the Lord. He's near you. He encamps himself around you to protect you and to encourage you. In the article that was in Leadership Magazine, Jim Cimbala told the story of a fearful time in his life. And as I read the story again, I realized that in this story are all the principles of Psalm 34, every one of them. So listen, as I tell you the story of a fearful moment in the life of a pastor, and many of you will identify with him. He writes, up until age 16, my oldest daughter was a model child. But then she got away from the Lord and got involved with a godless young man. She eventually moved out of our house, and she later became pregnant. We went through a dark tunnel for 2.5 years. And while wonderful things were happening at our church, and we were renting Radio City Music Hall for large outreaches and starting other churches, and my wife and our Brooklyn Tabernacle Choir were making albums, and many were coming to Christ, no one knew that I was hanging on by a thread. I often cried from the minute I left my house till I got to the church door, thinking, God, how can I get through 3 meetings today? My daughter.
But I didn't want to make

0: My need, the focus, people are coming to the church because of their needs. Many live in ghettos and in violent non-Christian homes, and somehow talking about my problems didn't seem right. After Chrissy had been away for 2 years, I again spent some time away in Florida, and while I was there, said Cymbala, I said to God, God, I've been battling and crying and screaming and arguing and maneuvering with Chrissy, but no more arguing, no more talking, it's you and me. I'm just going to intercede for my daughter in prayer. I told Carol to stay in touch with our daughter because I was no longer going to talk with her, I was only going to pray. I stayed in Florida till I prayed through, and God brought me to a new realm of faith so that when I returned to New York, I stopped reacting as before to the discouraging things that Chrissy was doing. I found a place in God where I could praise Him, watch this, even though the news from her was getting worse. It's a hard thing to describe. It wasn't positive thinking, it was faith. 4 months later, in February, we were in our Tuesday night prayer meeting, and the choir and the church leadership now knew about Chrissy. We didn't spread it any further in the church, just the choir and the leadership. I had not talked to my daughter since November. An usher passed a note to me from a young woman in the church whom I felt was a spiritual person, and the note said, Pastor Cymbala, I feel deeply impressed that we are to stop the meeting and pray for your daughter. Lord, is this really you? I thought. I prayed within myself. I don't want to make myself the focus. At that moment, Chrissy was at a friend's house somewhere in Brooklyn with her baby. I interrupted the meeting and had everyone stand, and I said, and I'll never forget the words he wrote, my daughter thinks up is down, white is black, and black is white. Someone has sent me a note saying she feels impressed that we are to pray for her, and I take this as being from the Lord. Then some of the leaders of the church joined me, and the church began to pray, and the room soon felt like the labor room in a hospital. The people called out to God with incredible intensity. When I got home that night, said Pastor Cymbala, I said to my wife, Carol, who wasn't at the prayer meeting, honey, it's over. She said, what's over? It's over with Chrissy, I replied. You had to be there tonight. I just know that when we went to the throne of grace, something happened in the heavenly places. Honey, I know it's over. 36 hours later, I was standing in the bathroom shaving, and my wife burst into the room. Chrissy's here, she said. You better go downstairs. I don't know, I said, having intentionally kept my distance from Chrissy for 4 months. Trust me, said Carol, go downstairs. I wiped off the shaving cream and went to the kitchen, and there was my daughter, 19 years old, on her knees, weeping. She grabbed my leg and she said, Daddy, I've sinned against God, I've sinned against you, I've sinned against myself. Daddy, who was praying on Tuesday night? What do you mean? I said, what happened? She said, well, I was sleeping, and God woke me up in the middle of the night, and He showed me I was heading toward this pit, this chasm, and Daddy, I got so afraid, and I saw myself for what I am, but then God showed me He hadn't given up on me, and I looked at my daughter and saw the face of the daughter we had raised, not the hardened face of the last few years, and Jim said, during those years when Chrissy was away, this verse was the only thing I hung on to. My grace is sufficient for you, for my power is made perfect in weakness. And it is.
1: And that story, which is now several years in history, is a story that's been repeated many times in the lives of people you and I both know. How God comes through at the time when fear seems to be taking over. He's promised to do that, not just for famous people that you've heard about, but for you and for me. This is a promise of God to us. Psalm 34 is a psalm for all people who know God, and that includes you. Take it to heart and let these truths be sufficient for your fears. Tomorrow, we're going to talk about how to help your family. Here's another question in this series of God, I Need Some Answers. Here's the question, how can I help my family? And we're going to look at Psalm 127 and 128, two great psalms for the family, back to back in the Bible. I hope you'll be with us then. Until then, this is David Jeremiah, and this is Turning Point, telling the truth of the Word of God across the nation and around the world every day. Thanks for being a part of this endeavor. We'll see you next time.
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4: Here are the current weather conditions as issued by Environment Canada.
5: For high level,
4: cloudy, 18. Wind from the southwest
5: at 8 kilometers an hour.
4: In Fort Vermilion, 18.
5: Wind from the north-northeast at 5 kilometers an hour.
4: In Garden River, 17.
5: Wind from the northeast at 6 kilometers an hour.
4: And Fort Chipewyan, mostly cloudy,
5: 11.
4: Wind from the east-northeast
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1: Thanks for coming to the meeting today. I guess my story started by looking at that stuff on the internet. I think it was probably a pop-up or something like that for a dating service, and then it just started showing up in my email every day. I'd glance at it, and then I'd stare at it, and I started downloading the pictures, and it just kind of got out of control. 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
2: It's so funny because this morning I was getting in this rut in my mind. I had just spent time with God, but I started becoming overwhelmed with our schedule. And instead of that, I chose to thank God for all the things that He had already provided. And it really did and does change the way we think and the way we look at the world.
0: How hard is it to make that choice, though?
2: I think that's the key. You have to choose it. Even if you don't feel like it, Lord, thank you for my family. Lord, thank you for the things that you've provided. Lord, thank you for our kids, even though they're driving me crazy.
0: Yeah, so maybe pick one thing right here, right now. It's your path to joy.
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4: The following contains mature themes, and parental guidance is suggested. How do you do? Most children can't wait to grow up, leave home, and be on their own. But some find it impossible to leave behind the emotional scars and wounds of childhood. That's what one woman believed, until her heart and mind and very life were unshackled.

0: Annie? Annie, where are you?
1: Out here playing.
0: Almost time for lunch. You hear me?
1: Yes, ma'am.
2: Hey there, little girl. What you doing?
1: Swinging.
2: Your mama around?
1: She's inside, getting lunch ready.
2: Would you like some chewing gum? I got plenty more in my car.
1: I already have some.
2: You want me to give you a push on that swing?
1: Well, Mom says I'm not supposed to talk to strangers.
2: I'm not a stranger. Truth is, you and I are...
0: Annie, come inside. Now!
2: We were only talking.
0: Stay away from her.
2: I was only
0: Annie,
2: trying
0: to... go inside the house.
1: But I wasn't done swinging.
0: Get away from him and come inside. Now!
2: Listen, I only want...
0: Leave us alone.
2: Can't blame a guy for trying.
1: What's wrong, Mama?
0: You are to stay away from that man. You understand me?
1: Well, why?
0: Because I said so.
1: But who is he?
0: He's your father.

0: 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In a sea of uncertainty, the old lighthouse in Chicago is still a rock of salvation, there to rescue the perishing. Since 1877, the mission doors have been open, welcoming the lost and despairing. Thanks to your prayers and financial gifts, Pacific Garden Mission is the country's oldest continuously operating rescue mission. The old lighthouse provides food, fresh clothing, and a safe place to sleep for hundreds of people, men, women, and children. The mission even has some medical care in its clinic. Meeting physical needs is vital and opens the door to real and lasting change. That lasting change happens as pastors and counselors share the good news of the one who sticks closer than a brother, which is what this program celebrates. Now for broadcast around the earth, here is episode number 3930 in the series Unshackled, the program that makes you face yourself and think. Many of us are blessed to grow up in loving and stable families. But some of us grow up in homes filled with abuse and violence that seem impossible to escape, like the woman in this episode. We now bring you the true story of Ann Martin, right now on Unshackled.
1: That day on the swing set was my first memory of my father. Years later, I learned that my parents weren't married when she got pregnant. I also learned my father struggled with manic depressive disorder. Doctors gave him electroshock treatments that never seemed to help. Shortly after my baby brother was born, my parents divorced, and my mother took us to Wisconsin to live next door to my grandparents. Not long after, she met and married a man who came with two daughters of his own. My mom and stepdad didn't go to church, but they made sure we kids went every Sunday.
2: You kids, hurry up and change your clothes. Lunch will be ready soon.
3: See what they gave me at church? It's a picture of Jesus standing at the door of our hearts. See?
2: I see it. Go change your clothes before they get dirty.
3: The treasure box had lots of toys, but this is what I really wanted.
2: And take your brother upstairs with you.
3: Revelation 3:20. Behold, behold, I stand at the door and knock, knock, knock. Behold, behold, I stand at the door and knock, knock.
1: My siblings and I often took turns singing that song. One of us would hide in a closet, and one of us would pretend to be Jesus, knocking at the door, waiting for the door to open. When I was 5, I opened the door of my heart and invited Jesus into my life. But there were times when my stepfather was drinking that it felt like God had forgotten me.
4: Hey, bartender, give me another one, will you?
1: Every night after work, my stepfather would stop at a bar. He would stumble home hours later and pick a fight with my mom.
5: You know what? I work hard every day.
2: Oh, you work hard!
1: Over time, he became violent and started hitting her. It scared me so much that I often felt sick to my stomach and couldn't eat. He was nice to his own daughters, but he treated my brother and me like slaves. Year after year, our family rode the roller coaster of his alcohol abuse. I desperately wanted my real dad to come back and rescue us, but he was far away in California. I remember the day I was told he would never come back.
2: You're right. It's better Annie doesn't know.
3: Mom?
2: I've got to go. She just walked in the room. Thank you for telling me.
3: Who are you talking to?
2: That was your dad's father.
3: What is it I'm not supposed to know?
2: I'll tell you someday. Just not now.
3: I'm almost 12, Mom. Stop hiding things from me.
2: He said your dad was in a car accident.
3: Is he okay?
2: He's dead.
1: I would be in my 40s before I learned the real story. My father's depression had driven him to take his own life. When he died, I lost all hope that anyone would rescue my brother and me. As we grew older, we became new targets for our stepfather's angry outbursts.
4: Annie, give me another beer out of the fridge.
3: No, you've already had enough.
4: Don't you smart mouth me, girl, or I'll...
6: That's okay, I'll get it. Don't provoke him, Annie. Here you go, Bill.
3: Do you know when Mom's getting back?
4: Who knows? But before she does, I'm gonna explain something to you. You young cubs.

0: During the war, my buddies and I ran over street rats like you.
1: I did what you told me to do.
0: Yeah, but your sister didn't. And your mom's gonna hear about it.
1: We just did what you told us!
0: Zip it, kid!
1: You can't even stand up. You don't need another beer.
0: I said shut up! You're gonna respect me if I...
2: What is going on in here? What are you yelling at them for?
0: I had it coming.
2: Kids, go in the other room. Now!
3: What are they saying, Anna?
4: I can't hear them.
3: He's gotta beat her again. I know he is. I wish he was dead.
4: Someone's leaving the house.
3: Look out the window. Is it Mom?
4: No. It's Bill. And he's carrying his shotgun with him.
1: Mom!
2: I'm okay. I threw him out and told him never to come back.
4: But he took his gun. He's gonna come back and kill us. I know he is.
2: He's so angry he wants to kill somebody. All we can do is pray he doesn't.
5: He didn't return that night or the next. Finally, there was peace in our home. We needed money, so my mom found a full-time job at a factory. And when her aunt invited her to some prayer meetings, she surprised everyone and went. Mom told me they sang beautiful songs about Jesus and studied Bible verses. She became a Christian in those meetings and truly became a different person. It was the best year of my life. Until one night, I heard a familiar voice in the house.
0: Hello, Annie.
4: Mom? What is Bill doing here?
0: Your mom's been telling me all about how she became born again.
4: Mom?
2: Annie, Bill and I are still married and...
4: But you promised. Did you forget how many times he beat you?
0: Now, I'm sorry about all that. I've asked your mom to forgive me.
4: Forgive you?
2: Annie, Bill's asked for a second chance.
4: He's already used every chance there is. Please don't let him come back. Please, Mom, I'm begging you.
2: He promised me he would quit drinking and come to the prayer meetings with me.
0: That's right. I'll do better this time. I'm a new man.
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5: Bill moved in the next day and... as I predicted, he brought his old demons with him. He couldn't keep a job very long, so our family moved almost every year to a different town, which always meant new friends and new teachers. We could only afford to rent old, run-down homes because most of his paycheck went to alcohol and cigarettes.
1: Mom, what's for dinner?
2: Chicken and rice with green beans.
1: Again?
5: Mom did her best, and we always had something to eat. When my brother and I entered middle school, we were expected to work during summers and holidays to save money for clothes and school supplies. While my friends enjoyed family vacations, I detasseled corn, shared Christmas trees, and bus tables. In high school, I finally decided to get serious about school and made two friends who could not have been more different.
7: Thank you, God, for this sandwich and my friends and my teachers.
4: I thought we weren't supposed to pray in school.
5: Sure we can. Whenever and wherever we want to.
2: You two are so weird.
7: And Lord, remind Denise that I can hear everything she says when I pray. Amen.
2: I thought you'd never finish.
7: So, you two going to the party this weekend at Mark's house?
8: Don't want to. Besides, my church youth group is having a bonfire.
5: A bonfire sounds like fun.
2: Fun is going to Mark's house. Whenever he has a party, his parents buy a keg of beer.
8: Which is illegal, because he's not 21.
2: You are such a prude. How about you, Annie?
5: Drinking party? No thanks. Alcohol wrecked my family. I never ever want to drink.
2: You say that now, but wait until you're in college.

0: College started the following year, and all three of us ended up at the same school. Rhonda joined a student ministry and led Bible studies, while Denise joined every campus party there was. She kept inviting me to beer parties during my freshman year, and I resisted, until one time, I didn't. She promised me it would be fun to hang out with her and her drinking friends, and so I convinced myself that nothing would go wrong. But everything did. This cute boy, whom I barely knew, encouraged me to have a beer, then another, and another until I blacked out. He forced me into a corner while he was molesting me, trying to take my clothes off. I'll never forget his suffocating weight on top of me. Somehow, I was able to wake up enough to shove him off me. He started begging me to stay, but I dressed as quickly as I could and ran out of the room. Once outside, I ran to the only safe place I knew.
1: I am so sorry, Annie. Let me take you to the emergency room. They'll do a rape test and...
2: No! I was able to stop him before he... How can I be so stupid?
1: This wasn't consensual. He took advantage of you.
2: Who's gonna take my word for that? I was drunk, remember?
1: That still doesn't give him an excuse or the right to do that. What he did was wrong.
2: God kept warning me not to drink, but I ignored him. Now there's no way God can forgive me for what I did. I'd be better off dead.
1: Annie, that is a lie from the pit of hell. Of course God can forgive you. Jesus already took the punishment for your sins.
2: I wish I had faith like yours.
1: Annie, there is nothing, and I mean nothing, that can separate you from God's love. Yeah, it was stupid to get drunk, but Jesus still loves you.
2: When I was a little girl, I asked Jesus to come into my heart. I thought that made me bulletproof from sinning and doing stupid stuff.
1: We all sin, every one of us. But the closer we walk with God, the easier it is not to sin.
2: How will I ever get close to God again after what I've done?
1: Repent for what you did. Ask God to forgive you and rededicate your life to Him. And run from temptation next time. Listen, whenever we sin, the enemy wants us to run away from God. But God wants us to run to Him.
2: Will you help me pray to Him?
1: Of course. Let's pray right now. Father God, we come to you with broken hearts and ask you to fill Annie's life with your love and grace. And please, Lord.
0: As we knelt on her dorm room floor, I asked God's forgiveness for getting drunk and asked Him to be the Lord of my life. As we prayed, I felt the weight of my sins fall away. For the first time in my life, I truly felt born again, and it became easier to say no to the temptations of college life. The following summer, I worked at a church family camp where I met a guy named Paul who was everything most girls want in a husband. During one of our conversations, I decided to tell him about the attempted rape.
3: I'm sorry he did that. It wasn't your fault.
2: I keep telling myself that.
3: Can I ask you a question?
2: Sure.
3: Why did you tell me that story?
2: Well, you'd eventually find out, and you'd probably never want to be my friend once you knew. So better to get it over with now before...
3: Why wouldn't I want to be your friend?
2: Because you're perfect, and I'm far from it.
3: I'm not perfect.
2: Sure you are. You graduated from Bible college, you love God, and you are super friendly to everybody.
3: Thanks, but I'm only following what God tells me to do.
2: Exactly. And that's why all the girls at camp have a crush on you.
3: They do?
2: Yeah. And whenever you lead prayer in the chapel, it's obvious you have this really close connection with God, and you have this peace about you that I wish I had.
3: You can have that peace too! Annie, can I share a Bible verse with you? Better yet, I want you to memorize it. It's from the book of Philippians. Let me show it to you. Chapter 4. Start reading right there.
2: But in everything by prayer and supplication, with thanksgiving, let your requests be made known unto God.
3: It's easier to trust God will answer our prayers according to what's best for us when we thank God for what He's already done for us. Keep reading.
2: And the peace of God, which passeth all understanding, shall keep your hearts and minds through Christ Jesus. But how do I find that peace?
3: When we surrender our hearts and thoughts to God, He gives us peace to know that He has a purpose behind everything that happens.
2: Even growing up poor with an alcoholic stepfather?
3: Sometimes God allows the very things he hates to accomplish the very things he loves.

0: Say that again. Slower this time?
1: Sometimes, God allows the very things he hates to accomplish the very things he loves. He hated seeing his son crucified on that cross, but he allowed it for a greater purpose.
0: Okay, I need to remember that God loves me, but...
1: But what?
0: I still feel like damaged goods because of all the things that happened to me. What kind of guy could ever love a girl like me?
1: The right kind of guy.
2: After summer camp, Paul and I continued to memorize Bible verses together. And when I finished college, this man, who had become my best friend, proposed to me. And I said yes. Paul was a hard worker, so was I. And with God's help, we always had just enough money in those early years of marriage. We had our first baby when I was 25, and three more after that. My husband was everything I had hoped for, but I still struggled with anxiety and depression from my childhood. I was even suicidal. So I sought a Christian counselor to get to the bottom of it.
3: Annie, you put a lot of pressure on yourself to be perfect, but it takes time to work through the trauma you've endured. Growing up in an abusive home with your stepfather's violent temper took a toll on you.
0: More than I ever realized.
3: You were always afraid of upsetting him, always wondering when the next shoe would drop, right?
0: Yes, but that was years ago. I'm a Christian now, married to a great guy who loves me as Christ does, and...
3: And you're still working through trust issues because of what happened to you as a child. Your parents, the very people who were supposed to protect you, didn't.
0: I'm 37 years old. Why am I still struggling with this?
3: I think you are experiencing a form of PTSD, post-traumatic stress disorder. You still carry the damage from all that fear and trauma. So maybe it's time to replace your fears with God's truth and believe that he's trustworthy. Learning to trust God's character is one of the ways God gives us peace, despite whatever harm we've experienced. What about sleeping? Are you still having nightmares?
0: Not as many. Although last night I had this bizarre dream.
3: Tell me about it.
0: I was in this old house we used to live in, and it had an attic filled with broken furniture. In my dream, I can hear my parents fighting. I'm sitting in the attic with my hands over my ears so I don't listen to them, and I'm crying. Then I see this man. He has his back to me. He's working on this old chest that has layers of paint covering it. He's slowly scraping away one layer at a time, and I see hints of beautiful wood under the paint. But there are so many layers, and then I woke up. That's all I remember. Just a silly dream.
3: I think God gave you that dream.
0: Really? Why?
3: To show you what he's doing. Annie, you're that beautiful piece of furniture, covered with layers of abuse, and he's slowly and gently scraping it all away.
2: God continued to scrape the layers away, turning old, open wounds into holy scars, reminders of what he saved me from. Paul and I attended a great Bible-believing church and began serving others through mission trips. One time, we partnered with an inner-city ministry in Minneapolis to share the love of Jesus with children. Every one of them was bouncing with energy, all except one young girl.
4: That little one doesn't want to leave your side.
0: I keep telling her to play games with the other children, but she always hangs back, says she wants to stay by me.
4: That's because she knows you're safe.
0: What do you mean?
4: Just a sec. Sweetheart, put these plates on the picnic table for me while Miss Annie and I talk, okay?
5: Okay.
0: She's a beautiful girl.
4: Yes, she is. People look at her and have no idea what her home life is like.
0: What do you mean?
4: She lives with her grandmother. Nobody knows where her mom is. Occasionally, I drop off free groceries for them. And every time I do, her grandmother's high on pot. And seems like there's always men coming and going.
0: And I thought I had it rough. Do you know if she's been...
4: Physically abused? No, I would know if she had.
0: How?
4: You've been working with kids as long as I have. It's easy to spot them. They're usually withdrawn, afraid to look you in the eye, and have no normal joy for their age.
0: How can I help her?
4: Keep doing what you're doing. Loving on her and telling her about Jesus. Most of all, pray. Never stop praying for her.
2: That was the day I realized that all the evil I had endured allowed me to have empathy for others who encounter the same types of trials.

0: My faith in God was getting stronger every day, but there was one thing I still struggled to surrender to God.
1: There are so many choices. I don't know where to begin.
0: I'm paying for lunch, so you pick whatever you want. Mom, I'm worried about you. I've never seen you look so thin.
1: I haven't had much of an appetite since Bill left.
0: Mom, that was a year ago. I hope he never comes back.
1: He won't. He's living with some younger woman now.
0: He cheated on you the whole time you were married. You know that, right?
1: I always suspected. Just too proud to admit it, I suppose. Maybe if I had been prettier or...
0: Mom, you are the most beautiful woman I know. Your looks were never an excuse for him betraying you. I hate that man for what he did to you. That man never apologized, not once, for how he treated my brother and me. I hope he burns...
1: Bill has cancer.
0: What?
1: He has lung and liver cancer. All those years of smoking and drinking finally caught up with him.
0: Is he getting treatment?
1: No, he's refused help. He's dying, Annie.
0: I felt relieved that he was dying. Soon I would be free from the man who had abused my family and me all those years. Bill had never asked for my forgiveness, so, in my self-righteous pride, I never forgave him. He deserved to be punished forever. God might extend him mercy, but why should I? At church the following Sunday, I was so preoccupied with thoughts of hating him that I only half listened to the hymns until the last one. Would you be free from the burden of sin? There's power in the blood, power in the blood. Would you o'er evil a victory win? There's power in the blood, power in the blood. Would you be free from your passion and pride? As I sang those words, I felt God show me what I needed to do. My stepfather died 1 month later.
2: Excuse me, are you Annie?
0: Yes.
2: I'm Becca, your stepfather's...
0: Yes. I know who you are.
2: Yeah. Well, I'm sorry we never met.
0: I'm sorry for your loss. I'm glad he wasn't alone when he passed.
2: He spoke about you a lot towards the end. The letter you sent a few weeks ago with pictures of your children. It meant so much to him.
0: Thank you for telling me.
2: Being bedridden for 18 months gave him lots of time to think, you know? He endured so much pain, but I never saw him cry until the day your letter came and he read that you'd forgiven him.
0: God's forgiven me for so much. It was only right that I should forgive too.
2: I just wanted you to know he got right with God before the end, and your letter was a big part of that. Thank you, Annie. Thank you.
0: Only God could have given me the grace to write that letter. That simple act of forgiveness finally set me free from years of resentment and bitterness. Since then, God has given me more joy than all the tears I have ever shed. If your childhood was difficult like mine was, I want you to remember this. Only God can free you from the pain of those memories. It begins by asking God to be the father you never had.
3: Annie's story reminds us that God is near to the brokenhearted, and also a father to the fatherless. If your father was absent or abusive, I encourage you to read the Gospel of John and learn the good news that Jesus came to save sinners and came to help you restore a broken relationship with your heavenly Father. 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

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This is program number 3930, heard in the true story of Ann Martin were Angela Morris, Michael Wallner, Cheryl Lynn Galimo, Ben Zarbach, Amanda Marcheski, and Brocky Murphy. Original music, Don Badorf. 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Script, Scott Kirk. 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
2: Here are the current weather conditions as issued by Environment Canada.
3: In high level,
2: cloudy,
3: 16.
2: Wind from the north-northwest
3: at 11 kilometers an hour. In Fort Vermilion, 16.
2: Wind from the north at 7 kilometers an hour.
3: In Garden River, 16.
2: Wind from the northeast at 5 kilometers an hour. And finally,
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But you're forgetting that God speaks to tender hearts, and that's kind of where salvation really starts. And then you tell me nothing happened on that night when I cried to God and I received my sight. Well, I'm sorry, sir, but you don't have the right to be shading everything that's black and white. Now, Mr. Washer, and all those like yourself should be locked away on some forgotten shelf. There are souls outside the gate and it's almost 12, and that stuff you're trying to peddle sure don't help. That smug look of yours sure gives you guys away.

To me, you're only actors in a play. You speak a little truth and draw your listeners in. That's how your crafty made-up stories all begin. But this power-tripping game you'll never win.

eyes, and your fur and teeth are cleverly disguised. Well, here's one verse I think you should try on for size. God hides the truth from those who think they're wise. Jesus said to come to him just like a child. And I know you find that concept pretty wild. It pulls the plug on your theology and style. And heaven knows that we're allowed to have a smile. No, I don't do this kind of singing just for spite. It's 'cause you've taken heaven's door and slammed it tight. And millions like me who bowed their hearts one night would like to tell you, sir.

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2: Hi, this is Mandy, and you're listening to CIM Radio. Psalms 148, 1 and 2 says, "Praise the Lord. Praise the Lord from the heavens. Praise Him in the heights above. Praise Him, all His angels. Praise Him, all His heavenly hosts."

When my little sister Wendy passed away, we were heartbroken. Our family placed the situation in God's hands and accepted it as His will, but always wondered why Jesus would allow a little girl to suffer so and then take her to heaven so young. A few years later, we heard a pastor who had a profound statement. It brought healing to us.

us and helped us to understand the Lord a little better. It gave us more reason to live a Christian life and to make heaven our destination. He said, how does a shepherd get sheep to cross the water? He carries one over first on his shoulders, then the rest will follow him. Jesus Christ is our great shepherd, and he has taken Wendy across first, just as he has many others. He knows the rest will follow until all are safely across. You see, God wants and longs for all his family to be home with him. Then what a reunion that will be.

This is Max Lucado. Some of us have tried to have a daily quiet time with God and have not been successful, and all of us are busy. So we let others tell us what God is saying. Isn't that why we pay preachers? Isn't that why we read Christian books? If that's your approach, your spiritual experiences are secondhand. Do you do that with other parts of your life? Vacation, romance, eating? I don't think so. There are certain things no one can do for you. When God asks for your attention, He doesn't want you to send a substitute. He invites you to vacation in His splendor. He invites you to feel the touch of His hand. He invites you to feast at His table. He wants to spend time with you. And with a little training, your time with God can be the highlight of your day. This is Max Lucado.

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1: This is Max McLean. After the flood, what promise did God make? 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Never again will I curse the ground because of man, even though every inclination of his heart is evil from childhood, and never again will I destroy all living creatures as I have done. As long as the earth endures, seed time and harvest, cold and heat, summer and winter, day and night, will never cease. I have set my rainbow in the clouds, and it will be the sign of the covenant between me and the earth. Whenever the rainbow appears in the clouds, I will see it and remember the everlasting covenant between God and all living creatures of every kind on the earth. From Genesis 8 and 9. 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
1: The world never seemed to welcome me. My father committed suicide when I was 10 months old, and my mother was so irresponsible I was put in an orphan's home. At 5, I went to live with my aunt and uncle, both of whom hated me and made me work hard. When I was 12, we moved to Nyack, close to the ferry boat. The boatmen let me do odd jobs for meals, so when my aunt and uncle moved to New York 4 years later, I stayed behind, sleeping on the boat or in the office in exchange for odd jobs. For several years, I worked at a supermarket until World War II erupted and I was drafted into the Army. Other guys worried about U-boats as we crossed the Atlantic, but I didn't because there was nobody who cared whether I lived or died. I survived D-Day at Omaha Beach and came home to my aunt and uncle at war's end to find him very ill. I had sent them half my pay in the Army, and my aunt asked me to come back and help them. I did, and 10 years later, my uncle died. When I was hospitalized with ulcers, a pastor came and invited me to his church. I went for years but never responded to the gospel because I knew I wasn't worthy. I was 72 years old when I had an accident, and one of the men at church began taking me to services. No one had ever loved me, but their love helped me see God's love, and I wept as the Lord opened my eyes to his presence. I'm Orville Hopper. Please don't wait as long as I did. Give your heart and life to Jesus today, because if the Son, therefore, shall make you free, you shall be free indeed.
0: If you would like to be free from the weight of sin by receiving Jesus Christ as Lord and

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0: Nate's in Houston. Hi, Nate. How are you?
1: Doing great.
0: Good. Doing How can we help?
1: I have a question about boundaries with parents and money. So, have a family, you know, member, or my mom and dad, they want to gift us a vehicle. They had a track, or at least my dad's had a track record of just using parent guilt throughout my life. And it's really created just some tension in our marriage. My dad likes to have control over our life when he doesn't have any really means to it. You know, I'm a breadwinner, and my wife stays home, takes care of the kids. We're active in a church. We're active, and we're states away, so it's really nice to just have that distance. Mm-hmm. But we are trying to respectfully decline, even though they're very pushy on trying to give us this vehicle, mm-hmm. when in fact, you know, they want us to be, you know, going, yeah. So just trying to find a way to respectfully do that.
0: So it sounds like you, over a period of time, have established some boundaries because of this pattern, and yes. Now they're like, oh, I think I'm going to try it again.
1: Pretty much, yeah. And
0: I mean, there's not any current, they don't currently have any hooks in you, do they?
1: No.
0: Okay.
1: My brother, though.
0: Well, not you, but I'm talking about you, okay?
1: Yes, no hooks.
0: Yeah, and so they're like, okay, well, we ain't getting hooks in him, so let's set one, right?
1: Mm-hmm, yeah.
0: So, I mean, just don't be a bass.
1: Don't be a bass, yeah.
0: Don't bite, right? Yeah. Don't bite on the hook, man. It's just, I mean, so.
2: Yeah, when you say they keep pushing, are they, like, calling you, saying, hey, we really want to gift you this car. What do we got to do?
1: They're it's like texting, it's, you know, and then you get on the phone, and it's.
2: Can you just say, hey, so here, I don't want to talk about this
0: here's
2: anymore.
0: The thing. When someone's doing stuff like this, the fewer words and the shorter the conversation you have, the better for everyone, them and you. Yeah. Because the longer you stay in a conversation, the more likely you are to revisit all the past sins. And that mm-hmm. doesn't do anyone any good because they're not going to change.
1: Yes.
0: And so, you know, no is a complete sentence, and keep your sentence Absolutely. Pretty close to that. Hey, Dad. Love you, man. Thank you for the offer. Not going to be able to do that this time. We've got other plans. Thanks. That's it.
1: And we love the offer. We have a beater car. We would
0: No. You don't love the offer. You spent the whole first half of the call telling me you didn't love the offer. You would like a new car, but the cost is too high on this one.
1: Yes.
2: And you'll open the door to him going, ooh, it looks like there's a chance.
0: I'd like to have a new car, too, but I don't want a $1,200 payment, or I don't want my dad breathing down my neck again because I just got rid of him the other day. So, you know
2: what's inside that Trojan horse, and so you just got to keep it at bay.
1: Yeah.
2: Don't let the Trojan horse in.
0: So even though you do need a car, then you just go, hey, we got other plans, and, you know, we appreciate it. Thank you. Not going to work right now.
1: Yeah,
0: I don't have to go into a long explanation. And the more you feel tempted to explain yourself, the more you're going to cause issues that are not helpful.
1: Mm-hmm. Yeah, appreciate it. Yeah, it's definitely helpful. Know the whole sentence. And we're driving a beater. We went through y'all's course at our church, and it's been very helpful.
0: I'm working a plan. I've got a plan, Dad. I'm going to get me a car. And I know you noticed our old car, but hey, thank you. I appreciate your offer. It's very kind of you, but we've got it figured out, and you guys find somebody that

0: 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This is CIM.
1: Here are the current weather conditions as issued by Environment Canada.
2: High level,
1: light rain,
2: 15,
1: wind from the north-northwest
2: at 5 kilometers an hour.
1: Taking a look at Fort Vermilion,
2: 15,
1: wind from the northeast
2: at 6 kilometers an hour.
1: For Garden River,
2: 15,
1: wind from the northeast
2: at 8 kilometers an hour.
1: And Fort Chipewyan, cloudy,
2: 8,
1: wind from the east-northeast
2: at 24 kilometers an hour.
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3: Recapping, George, lesson for the day for some of you out there. Do not gift capital assets like stocks or real estate to your children while you're alive, except in rare circumstances. Here's why. Okay. Our last caller, Chris, mom and dad quit claimed the house over to thinking they were doing her a favor. They were trying to do something nice and they were ignorant of tax law. So here's how tax law works. In Chris's situation, both names were on it, so it doesn't there, but if it was just her name. So if mom and dad gifted that property to her, her basis for calculating capital gains is their basis, what they paid for it.
4: Which was $13,000 in this case.
3: And the house sold for $513,000. Then they got $500,000 that's taxable.
4: That's a gain in the IRS's eyes.
3: Yeah, it's going to be a 15% gain, or capital gains tax.
4: It's
3: okay,
4: $75,000.
3: So it's a $75,000 error. In that case, the reason it's an error is if her name was not on the deed and they give it to her by will after they die, her basis is the market value of the house at the time they die. So her basis would be $513,000, and she sells it within 6 months of death. It's presumed to have been market value, and it's presumed that there is zero tax.
4: Saved her $75,000 by doing it that way.
3: It's called a stepped up basis. So the basis goes to market value if willed to you. So if grandpa has stock and he's got $2 million worth of Exxon stock, but he paid $10 for it and he gives it to his grandchild before dying, they have capital gains on $2 million.
4: He just passed the hot potato right over.
3: If he waits until he dies 10 seconds after he's dead, that stock basis for resale is the market value at the time, $2 million. Junior could sell every bit of it and have zero tax. This is huge, y'all. Quit doing crap like this without seeking tax advice and knowing what you're doing. And it's like, well, I don't want the government to get... You just made sure the government's going to get it, dumb butt. It's exactly what you did. And you can't just practice law and tax law out of your ear and think you're going to get anything except screwed up. So just make one phone call to a Ramsey trusted tax person, and they'll tell you, don't transfer this, period. Now, again, there might be a situation where you can use some of your gift tax exemption, or you can use some of your estate tax exemption and qualify it under unified estate tax credit, and you have to fill out some forms, and you can make the move and not get into the taxes, but you still could set up a problem with income tax on the other end. And so you really need to think this stuff through. It's not as simple as, well, I need to protect little Chris. She gave us that $40,000 and her brothers and sisters ain't right. So I'm going to put the house in her name, make sure it's okay. Boom. Without checking. That's exactly what those sweet

0: people did, and they screwed this up royally. And they meant well. I'll guarantee you they're not bad people. They didn't go, hey, let's screw Chris over. That wasn't what they meant to do.
1: Sometimes good intentions are the most expensive mistake you can make.
0: Yeah. Just don't be doing this stuff, people. All right, James is with us. James is in Lexington, Kentucky. Hi, James. How are you?
2: I'm good. How are you doing?
0: Better than I deserve. What's up?
2: Hey, man. I'm really interested in how can I regain control of my finances? I just graduated college. I have a good job, but I feel like I'm losing control.
0: Cool. What's the good job? What are you making?
2: 73 base salary, and then with bonus and everything, should be around 80.
0: Good for you. Cool. Are you married?
2: I am. Well, fiance. And then I have a son with my previous relationship, and then we have two kids, my fiance and I.
0: Oh, when are you getting married?
2: Whenever she wants to. We haven't set a date yet.
0: Saturday works for me.
1: Dave is free.
2: I'll send you the invite.
0: Okay. And the, all right, so what does she make?
2: So she stays at home. That is the, that is what's best for us.
0: Yeah, Saturday works for me. All right, and she's in extreme risk right now. I don't like the position she's in. As her friend, mm-hmm. I'm telling her to marry you now.
2: Okay.
0: Okay. Anyway, now we got that behind us. So you got how much debt with your $80,000 job and three kids and fiance getting ready to be wife?
2: So my student loans, that is the largest, $44,000. I've used that to supplement income all throughout my time at school. My car made a dumb purchase when my son was born. I still owe about $20,000 on there, and then my credit card's around $12,000, and then she has around $12,000 as well. $12,000 on credit cards as well.
0: Gotcha. Okay, $44,000. You got $88,000. You make $80,000. It's going to take you 2.5 years of living on beans and rice and beans, and you can pay all this off.
2: Okay.
0: And that's if nobody adds any income to the equation, and you ought to try to talk about somebody adding some income to this equation, if you can. I'm not being just smart aleck only. There's all kinds of data points that says being married is going to cause you to succeed financially. And so I want good things for y'all. I love y'all. I want you to win, okay? So then we're going to list our debts, smallest to largest. We're going to cut up the credit cards tonight. We're going to get on an every dollar budget tonight. George and I will give you a premium version and let you get started. The two of you sit down together. And since you're going to be married on Saturday, you can go ahead and start doing it tonight like you were married. And you sit down with everything, and you're looking at it together and saying, okay, we have this baby, and I've got these kids, and we've got this stuff we've got to take care of, and and we got a house, and we got to get, we're going to plow through these credit cards, get rid of them, then we're going to knock that car out, and then we're going to knock that student loan out, meanwhile paying minimum payments on everything but the little one, attack the little one, everything but the little one, attack the little one, everything but the little one, and attack the little one with a vengeance. You're not going to see the inside of a restaurant unless you're working there as your extra job, and don't talk to me about a vacation. You are seriously broke. Broke people don't go on vacation. And get this mess cleaned up in the next 2 years. And if you get you just kind of hear that anger in my voice, like, right, the coach at halftime.
2: Mm-hmm.
0: That's what I want inside of y'all. Okay, I'm trying to transfer that to you. And you get that swagger going, and you start punching these credit cards out, knocking them in the nose, going, you people are screwing my family's future. I hate you, Citibank. I hate you, Fifth Third. Get out of my life. Then when you kind of get that idea going, then you have a villain in the story, and you are the hero. You get to go win, and it changes everything. And that's what I want them to do, George.
1: Yeah, what is your intensity level right now, James? 1 out of 10, would you say, to get out of this debt?
2: 20. Last week I sat down, and I spent hours on an Excel chart because I hate where budgeting apps charge you a subscription fee. I think that's one of the biggest scams in this industry right now, man. It's mind-blowing. You get on the App Store, look up budgeting, in-app purchases. You know what I mean?
0: Yeah, we don't have any in-app purchases, but we do charge you a subscription fee after we give you this free portion. So we'll give it to you for free for a while, so you don't have to worry about it, but later on you'll have to pay.
2: Okay.
0: I won't hold back on that. But we have to pay, the guys that build the app and run the thing. So
1: if it gets you out of $88,000 in debt, I'd say it was worth the purchase. But if you don't do anything with it, I agree, it was a waste of your money. So I hope it helps you. But I just wanted to see how intense you were, and even think about selling.

0: his car if it's worth more than 20 grand.
1: Yeah, I'm
0: fired
1: up. You can
0: get out of that
1: man.
0: Payment.
1: I think you're going to do it. I'm proud of you, man. Go do it. You can have a great life. You graduate, you got babies, you got a new wife. Life's going to be great, man.
0: But for now, you got to keep living like a broke college kid, which is going to be not as fun. Yeah. I got a new salary. I'm a big, I got to go buy some things. Nope. You got to pay off some debt. You'll get there.
1: Absolutely. Absolutely. So why do people pay to join a gym if they can lift?
0: It's a scam.
1: If they can lift weights at home.
0: The environment, maybe the coaching.
1: Because they

0: That's all they're for. Stub your toe.
1: I want to see a study. If it was a free gym membership versus a paid gym membership, who's showing up at each gym? I'd be interested to see.
0: Inquiring minds want to know.

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1: Books have a way of changing lives. 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
0: 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And I had friends in my hometown, and they kind of helped direct me to a Bible study.
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0: Welcome back to the Ramsey Show in the Fairwinds Credit Union Studio. I'm Dave Ramsey, your host. Thanks for joining us. George Camel, Ramsey personality, number one best-selling author, is my co-host today. Janessa is with us in Salt Lake City. Hi, Janessa. How are you?
1: I am so good. How are you?
0: Better than I deserve. What's up?
1: Oh, wonderful. So me and my husband, we are struggling with a decision to make. We have decided to kind of get our butts in gear on our student loans. Mm-hmm. But in the past year, we have promised our girls season passes to a local amusement park. Mm-hmm. And we are trying to decide if we break our promise to our young kids and try to teach them a financial lesson, or we delay paying off our debt about 2 to 3 weeks and keep our promise.
0: Mm. Okay. Well, if you take, sometimes if you take an ethics thing to an extreme, it'll give you the answer. Okay. So you have information that is available to you today that was not available to you today, or at least your viewpoint on the student loans was not the same when you made the promise. Things have changed.
1: Yes.
0: So if we took it to an extreme and said, hey, mom's got cancer, and so we're not going to get the theme park things this year because we're going to pay the doctor bills. That's mm-hmm. That didn't happen. And I'm not speaking that into existence, okay? But if it was something right. like that, you wouldn't have an ethics problem because it's new information.
1: Correct, yes.
0: And so I think, I would sit down with them and say, kids, at the time we were trying to ignore these. How old are the kids?
1: We've got a 6-year-old, 7-year-old, 9-year-old, and a 10-year-old.
0: Okay. Well, they're not going to remember whatever it is much past Friday anyway. But what I would do is say, at the time we sat down and talked about this, we thought we were able to do it, and now we've looked at the details of our debt, and I know you don't understand that necessarily, but we're not in trouble, we're not going to be hungry, we're not going to lose our home, but we do have to clean up this debt, and we're going to have to get serious about it, and that means this year we're not going to be able to do the season passes unless we come up with

0: some other way to pay for them, and you might create some. How expensive are they?
1: All in all, it'd be about $1,300.
0: Yeah. Okay.
1: All together.
0: And it might be that if we come up with some kind of fun kid / parent participation adventure that is the GoFundMe of lemonade stands or something, and teach them a way. We got to go find this money if we're going to do this, kids. And so we're going to have an adventure by doing these three things, and we're going to cut grass, or we're going to rake leaves, or we're going to do this together and come up with a $1,300 that way, because we can't just go buy it after what we've discovered about our debts and we've got to pay it. And so that's a third option. One option is buy it when you can't afford it. One is just look at them and go, no, we can't do it. New information. Third option is there some kind of an adventure that we can turn this into that says, okay, the way, what do we do when we're broke? We go to work. Let's find something. Let's all get in here. And if y'all want to do that, we'll be able to do it. If you don't want to do that, that's okay. It'll just be next year at least, because we've got to get the student loans knocked out.
1: Okay.
0: When I was 11, my parents sold our boat because they had a bad year in the real estate business.
1: And you remember it?
0: I'm still in counseling.
2: But now Dave has multiple boats, so he's recovered.
0: I have recovered. I have lots of boats now.
2: His boat has its own boat. It's very impressive. So yeah, this is it's just delaying. It's not a no. It's not crushing their dreams. It's just a not now. And so when are you going to be debt free?
1: In a year.
0: Okay.
2: Great. So, will the theme park still be there in a year?
1: I sure hope so.
0: Yeah.
2: Can we do something that's an alternative that maybe is free or super low cost that also is fun?
1: That's what we've been talking about. Yeah, our local pool has a swim pass for the summer we were thinking of doing instead.
0: There you go. That's a good idea.
2: So there's still something fun for them to look forward to, and their other thing is just delayed by a little bit. I like this plan.
0: Yeah. Our neighbors had a boat. That's what we did.
2: Find a friend with a boat. You just saved yourself a lot of emotional hassle and finances.
0: Boats and pickups. Find someone else that has it and use theirs. Yeah.
2: That's what I do. I borrow Dave's boats.
0: Yeah.
2: I wouldn't know how to drive it, sadly. I'd crash.
0: You're not getting near my boat.
2: I barely could drive your little Sea-Doo. I almost crashed that thing. So
0: I know.
2: I haven't been on it since.
0: It's scary. It was a really scary day for me. I'm in counseling for that, too. But yeah. I think the thing is... it's a bigger deal to you. This is grandpa talking, okay? 8 grandkids. It's a bigger deal to you than it is to them. This breaking your promise thing. And it's not like you have a pattern throughout their lives of setting them up and then disappointing them, setting them up and then disappointing them. You're not that person. Or you wouldn't even be asking this question if you were that person. So they're fine. They're going to be okay. Find an adventure to get them paid for. Buy the pool passes instead. 1 year from now, you'll be able to do it. And you can all talk about the time that we took a year off and got ourselves cleaned up as a family. And that's when we changed our family tree. And then when you're celebrating your 50th wedding anniversary, your kid can stand up and give a toast because of the character he witnessed when he was 11, that his parents delayed pleasure to change the family tree.
2: That's a great lesson learned and some character built there as well.
0: That's it. That's what's really going to happen. Not they're going to be so disillusioned that they need counseling.
2: I would love for them to be in therapy going, yeah, what happened? Well, I got a pass at 7 instead of 6. That really crushed me, man. I just don't
0: never
2: see got, that.
0: Never recovered. Never came back from that one. Blake's in Washington, D.C. Hey, Blake, how can we help?
3: Hey, how's it going?
0: Better than I deserve. How can we help?
3: So I just had a quick question about, I'll try to keep this short as well, but I am just wondering, I'm still planning out my education, my career path. I just graduated with my undergrad.
0: Oh, cool. What's your degree in?
3: Public health.
2: Awesome. Public health. All
0: okay.
2: Right.
0: Good.
3: Yeah, and I want to go to audiology school, and that would be a 3-year program, and I do have some student loan debt from my public health degree. I graduated in 3 years as well, and so now I'm just working and applying for audiology school. But because of I feel like current times have changed, and I feel like there is some things that I also need to change with my plan. So I was just actually thinking of holding back audiology for like 2 or 3 years until

0: I work, and then I can save up that money, pay off some of my debt, and then, you know, save up
1: cash flow
0: as well.
2: Nothing wrong with that.
0: Try to, yeah, because it's going to be all on my own money, but my family does, they do want me to go straight into audiology school starting next year. I'm just a little bit scared because I feel like that.
2: Well, they're not paying for it.
0: Right, yeah.
2: Well, they don't get a vote. You only get a vote if you're paying for it.
0: Yeah. I definitely understand.
2: You can have an opinion, but you don't get a vote. And the opinion is that it's no big deal for you to go deeply in debt. No big deal to them.
1: So I wouldn't let them pressure me unless they're writing the check along with it.
2: I think they mean well, but they don't see this as big a problem as you do, or you wouldn't even be calling here. So I like your plan better, Blake.

0: Single parent dating sure is a different animal. So here's another Get Smart tip.
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0: One single dad dated a woman for 2 years without telling his kids. When he got engaged, he decided that it was time to break the news. Wrong. Don't carry on a relationship behind your kids' backs. It's certainly okay to date someone a few times, but once you think the relationship has potential, it's time. Hey, look, the fit between your kids and your dating partner should be a huge factor in whether you have a future with this person anyway. So start the family dating process long before you even think about getting engaged. Listen, dating well matters because it makes the transition to a healthy stepfamily after the wedding a lot easier. For Family Life Blended, I'm Ron Deal.
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0: Sean is in Daytona Beach up next. Sean, welcome to the show.
1: Hi, thanks for having me.
0: Absolutely. How can we help today?
1: All right, so I'm a merchant marine. I've been a merchant marine for about 20 years.
2: Hey, Rich, do me a huge favor, Sean. Talk directly into the phone for me.
1: Sure.
2: There you go.
1: I am a merchant mariner. I've been one for about 20 years now.
2: Awesome.
1: I have multiple jobs, but my primary is being a merchant marine. My other is I'm an over-the-road trucker, and I do construction and that sort of deal, too. But basically what ended up happening to me was I was married for 10 years, and I had moved up pretty high on the ships. I was doing about $110,000 a year for myself, and then my ex-wife was doing an additional maybe 50 or so. So we had the bills associated with the $160,000 a year household. During COVID, I got forced to step away from my job because I didn't get vaccines because I didn't trust it. And also I wanted to retire to be home with my young child. So basically I forcibly retired with about $100,000 in the bank. And then we got hit by a hurricane, and I had to do a second mortgage on the home from the SBA to, you know, pay for the roof, the fence, and everything that got destroyed. And then we got talked into the solar panels. And while I was home, I was working 10 jobs and making about an eighth of what I was making on the ship. So my ex-wife decided that because, and this is what she said to my face, because I was making less than her, she lost all respect for me as a man, and then she cheated on me with someone who made way more. And, yeah, so the divorce happened, just settled middle of last year, and I went back to the ship because

0: I was not mentally healthy, and in order to keep my kid through the divorce, I basically had to swallow all of the bills for $160,000 a year household, and by stepping away, I lost my promoted position, so now I've gone from about 110 a year personally down to about 74. So I have about $250,000 worth of debt, and almost all of it is in the household, but I'm just so stressed.
1: Yeah. All right, so how can we, you've been through a lot, how can we help?
0: Well, I just think I might need somebody to tell me that my five-year plan is somewhat workable and that I'm not an idiot, but it's...
2: Five-year plan to what? What's the goal for you?
0: To be able to actually retire and actually go see my son.
2: How old are you?
0: He's six. But he is barely...
2: How old are you?
0: In the past, I'm 37.
2: Okay, why do you need to retire in 5 years or else? Where did that come from?
0: Well, I don't need to. That's kind of what I would like to do. At least retire from this career and do something.
2: When you say retire, you mean you have enough assets that replace your income to cover your bills and lifestyle, correct?
0: By retire, I mean be able to shift into a career where I can remain in the area of my home.
2: Got it. So you just want like an encore career that keeps you local?
0: Right.
1: Okay.
0: Because, I mean,
2: that's
0: currently
2: the goal.
0: I'm an over-the-road trucker and a merchant mariner. That's
1: okay. Here's the thing. I know these conversations are really compressed, and so what I'm hearing is, and none of your plan is going to work unless you make this change. Okay.
0: Right.
1: You have to take ownership of all the choices you've made. Because the way you told that story, other than your wife being like a horrific human, right? Other than that, every choice you made from I had to get a second mortgage, I got talked into the solar panels, even though I had $100,000 in the bank, I had to do this, I had to do that, I chose, like, I want you to take ownership of, I made some choices that have landed me here. Or I made some choices that gave me no margin, and then boom, I got hit with a literal hurricane and a hurricane inside my marriage. And I had no cushion because I made some choices. And when you take that level of ownership, this is all neuroscience, brother. It puts you back in the driver's seat of your own life. And it begins to...
0: I'm fully aware that I made some mistakes here.
1: Okay, awesome. So I'm hard-pressed to believe that a guy that works as hard as you do, that has the skill set you have, could not find a $75,000 a year construction job or a building job in your local community. Am I crazy?
0: No, you're actually, that doesn't work. I have looked. There's very few jobs in my area that would pay that without forcing me to go get an entirely different skill set.
1: Okay.
2: You have like seven skill sets. Get an eighth one.
1: Yeah, yeah.
2: What's stopping you?
1: That's what I'm saying. Like, the picture you had of your life, it's over now. It's ended.
0: Right.
1: And so the question before you is, do you want to keep living a life where you won't see your kid till you're 11? And I'm not judging that. I just want you to take ownership of, this is the choice I'm making. Or I'm going to sell this house and get a one-bedroom apartment because this dream is over. And
0: well, I didn't really get to that part, but currently the house is on the market.
1: Okay, great.
0: It should sell somewhere between $215,000 to $230,000, which would give me... roughly about $10,000 to $15,000 cash in hand.
1: Amazing.
2: Is that after you pay off the solar, pay off the second mortgage?
0: Yes.
1: Awesome.
2: Okay, great.
1: Amazing.
2: So that gets us,
1: I'm proud of you for that.
2: That gets rid of a large majority of the debt. What other debts are there in this $250K?
0: I just managed to pay off $25,000 worth of credit.

0: forget while I've been out here.
1: Amazing. That's awesome.
0: So I've still got an additional $5,800 worth of credit card debt. My ex-wife's car loan is still in my name, but she pays on that, thankfully. But basically, what I'm seeing for my future here is I need to be a merchant marine because it pays for my child's health insurance. Free of charge, no, nothing.
2: Got it.
0: So okay, that so saves me.
1: I personally, like, you just laid out a map, and I'm hearing a man stand up and get in the driver's seat of his own life. I'm going to sell this house, and I'm going to have $15,000 in the bank, and I'm going to pay off this $5,800 credit card. I'm going to owe nobody anything. And then, dude, if you go make $50,000 as a school teacher, it will come with health insurance. Personally, I would choose less money and more time with my kid than I would never see my kid for this quote-unquote free health care. That free health care is coming at a major cost to your relationship with your son, to your psychological well-being, to your overall financial well-being. And so you make some sacrifices like you're making right now. I'm going to be a one-bedroom apartment dad right now. That's the world. That's the cards I've got. And I'm going to be a teacher. And on the weekends, I'm going to drive trucks. And in the evening, I'm going to repair, I don't know, people's front porches or something, because you've got that skill set. I'm going to do what I got to do to scratch and claw. I'm telling you, man, that kind of hard work gets rewarded over time. But you're making some amazing sacrifices, and also another foot is still trapped in this, well, I guess I gotta. And dude, I've got personal family and friends who are locked into a forever blue collar life that's killing them because I get a good deal on health insurance or whatever. And that's just not a trade.
2: This $160,000 lifestyle, your income got cut in half.
1: Yeah,
2: you have a $74,000 lifestyle now. And so you're going to have to make changes to your life, your budget, your career to have this life you want. We're rooting for you. We think you have more agency than you think.
1: Yeah, and you're doing it. You're doing it.
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1: In the teenage years, one of the reasons that maybe we end up not liking our kids is that we just get stuck in the everyday. We lose the wonder and the curiosity of who they are and who they're becoming. And I think sometimes when a parent ends up not liking their kid, it can be because we've stopped being curious about them.

0: 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I'm Dave Wilson.
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0: I remember in eighth grade the day I felt like I belonged.
1: Oh, what happened?
0: I got invited to Steve Lishawa's house after basketball practice. He was the kid who hit puberty before all of us, so he was 6'2". He was the man.
1: Yeah.
0: And he invited me to his house, and I'd never been invited there. And I remember walking in, and all the guys that were in the group that I wasn't really in yet were sitting in his parents' family room, and the parents were gone. And as I walked in, they all looked at me, and Steve said, "Hey, grab a beer out of the fridge."
1: And you were in the eighth grade.
0: And I'm in eighth grade. And I'm like, what? I'd never had a beer. And my dad and mom were alcoholics. So I was like, I don't do that stuff. But I remember feeling like that was the day I was in. Because I was in Lishawa's group. And, you know, what we're talking about in this segment is so important for families and parents. Because every kid, whether it's eighth grade, sixth grade, 12th grade, And every adult wants to know where do I fit?
1: Well, we're specifically talking about teens today because they are asking that question, where do I fit?
0: Yeah, we've even got a book called The Three Big Questions That Change Every Teenager, and we've got the author in the studio with us today, Brad Griffin. Thanks for being back.
2: Oh, it's so fun to be here. I love this conversation.
0: Yeah, I see you over there smiling the whole time. What's that smile about? About the refrigerator.
2: I have a really similar story from middle school.
0: Do you?
2: There was a kid, Matt Mahone, and he invited me to his house in between school and the dance, whatever the middle school dance was.
1: Yeah.
2: There weren't very many of them, but they were traumatic, you know. But I went to his house like to hang out and get ready to go to the dance, you know, to slick back our hair. It was the late 80s, early 90s. You know, there was a lot of like mousse involved, if you remember mousse. And I just thought, wow, he's actually my friend. You know, I mean, I spent a lot of time in my elementary and middle school years. Belonging was the question that was out in front for me. And I always felt a little bit or a lot on the outside. And when he invited me to his house, I thought, okay, that's it.
0: Yeah.
2: Like, I'm actually this kid's friend, and he was a cool kid.
0: Yeah.
2: He was a cool kid. And that mattered.
0: Wanted to be in
2: that social
0: group.
2: Status. Yeah, it mattered.
0: Yeah. Well, the interesting thing is, as we talked about previously with you and Kara about your book and really your study with teenagers, because you both work at the Fuller Youth Institute. And more importantly, like I said, you're married. Three teenagers in the home?
2: Yes.
0: So you're living exactly this, but you interview these teenagers and you ask them all kinds of research questions and you discovered what you believe are the three big questions. I know we've already said it, but remind our listener, what are the three big questions? Because we just talked about one of them that our teens are asking.
2: Yeah. So that question of belonging, where do I fit? It is a huge one for many teenagers. It is the question that's out in front. The other two, the big question of identity, who am I? And the big question of purpose, what difference can I make? How will my life matter in the world?
0: Yeah, and we talked even yesterday about it. They're similar questions we ask as adults. Here's the real question. How are they answering? Mm-hmm. Pick any one of those. Let's talk identity.
2: Yeah,
0: how are they answering the identity question of who am I?
2: So we spent a lot of time listening, and to give you a picture for that, in the interview phase of our research, we sat down with teenagers one-on-one with an interviewer, and we met with them for up to 6 hours over the course of three interviews.
1: Yeah.
2: So not 6 hours all at once, but, and we spaced them out a little bit, a couple of weeks in between. And part of the purpose was to really, to listen and then go back and listen again. And then go back and listen again. Mm. And through that practice, we heard a lot and we heard a lot of stories. And when it came to identity, one of the big themes we heard was about pressure and expectation.
1: Mm.
2: And so the dominant narrative we heard from teenagers was, I am what other people expect me to be. Other people have these versions of me that I need to live into and live up to, you know, often. My parents have a lot of expectations. Sometimes it's, you know, people at church, my past

0: investors. It's my friends have certain expectations, my teachers, my coaches. And everywhere I go, I just feel this pressure to be.
1: What I'm guessing too, that creates pressure and anxiety.
0: Yes.
1: And that's, I mean, a lot of teens, a majority of teens even, are experiencing that. And you think that's why?
0: I think it's a big part of it.
1: Yeah.
0: And anxiety is a word that this generation uses to define themselves.
1: Yeah.
0: And it's one of the words we think is just an overlay. You know, they're anxious. There's a lot to be anxious about in teenage, you know, experience anyway, just developmentally. You wonder, am I as good as other people? You wonder, is my body changing in all the right ways? You have no idea what's going on. There's so much to worry about. You get into high school and then you worry about your future and all of that. But this generation, it feels like has a whole other layer of pressure. Some of that's about social media and expectations. We can get back into that later. Some of that I think is about our parenting and the pressure and the expectations that we put on our kids to, quite honestly, perform to our expectations. And, you know, that all builds up.
2: As a parent, because parents are listening, what do we do?
0: Yeah.
2: How do we step into that?
0: Well, I'll start with one thing not to say, and this is going to be counterintuitive, okay? I think we should stop saying, well, just be yourself.
2: Mm.
0: Now, on the surface, that sounds like a really great thing to say, right?
1: Yeah.
0: It actually, to a teenager, it can sound like more pressure. It can feel like more pressure.
2: Mm.
0: Because here's the thing. They don't know who they are. You know, that just be myself. What do you mean? You know, well, when I'm with my friends at school, I have to be this way. In class, I have to be this way. At home, I have to be this way. By the way, I'm trying on new versions of myself all the time because that's what adolescence is.
1: Right.
0: That's normal, developmentally normal. And I don't know that I like who I am. You know, and
1: or
0: most
1: other
0: days,
1: people may not like.
0: Other people may not like who I am. There's all these different pieces, you know. And so to just be yourself, it actually feels like a standard they can't live up to.
1: Hmm.
0: And so we're giving them a whole other layer of something that they don't feel like they can achieve.
1: So, Brad, what do we do with when our kids come back like, well, I'm failing in school.
0: Yeah.
1: I have no friends.
0: Yeah.
1: I just posted this thing on Instagram. I have like 2 likes.
0: Mm-hmm.
1: I don't feel like I am enough to anybody else. Maybe to you, but you're you and mom.
0: Yeah.
1: And you have to love me.
0: That's
1: how,
0: right.
1: Yeah. How do you respond to that when they don't feel like they are enough?
0: So in that moment, where my mind jumps to is I want to fix it.
1: Yes. Yeah. Me too.
0: Yeah.
1: I was told, like, let me
0: like
1: tell you.
0: Man. Yeah. Yeah. I want to fix it. I want to jump in with, oh, no, you know, you're so awesome and you're amazing and look at all your talents and, you know, and who cares if they don't like your picture?
1: Yes.
0: You know, I think it's amazing. Look, I put it on my phone, lock screen. I mean, I want to fix. And that impulse is there because we don't want our kids to experience the discomfort that they're feeling. We want them to feel better. I think what they need is to know that they're heard. So one of our colleagues said that being heard is so close to being loved that for the average person, they're the same thing.
2: Yeah, I read that in your book and I highlighted that like, oh my goodness, that is so well said.
0: Yeah.
2: So talk about that. I mean, that's true for us as adults, but especially for a teenager.
0: So for that kid in that situation, I actually think what can be most helpful sometimes is for us to just reflect back. Wow, that sounds really tough.
1: That's a lot.
0: Yeah. It sounds like you're really just feeling a lot of pressure right now, huh?
2: And you say in your book, memorize these 3 words, tell me more.
0: Yes.
2: So that's what you're modeling right now.
0: Yes.
2: Tell me more.
0: I love those words. I had a friend, a pastor who said, I think those might be the 3 most loving words that we can offer another person.
2: Wow.
0: Tell me more about that. You know, tell me more about what it feels like when that happens. Help me understand. That's another really good. Oh, and I love this wondering language. I wonder. I wonder what that's like. Even the kid who won't tell us.
1: Right, what they're feeling.
0: What they're feeling.
2: I got to just say this. As I'm listening to this, I just got to add this. By the way, husbands, this works really well when you're communicating with your wife. And I'm sure it's the other way for a wife with a husband. But Anne has told me so many times, just ask me. Don't fix it. Don't solve it.
1: Just
2: say, tell me more. Tell me, what did that feel like? I mean, I'm listening to you say that about us with our teenagers, but let me ask you this. As a dad or as a mom, how do we stop ourselves from saying, yeah, but because they're going to say things that we know are wrong. We know they should think different. And there's a part of

0: office and go, yeah, I hear you, I hear you. But, and then we go right to the answer, the solution, the judgment, whatever. How do we stay away from that? Because that's a tendency for all of us to do as parents.
1: Hey friends, Ron Deal here. 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
2: You know, somebody told me this secret and I love it. I have a bottle of water right here in the studio with us. And one tip that this parent said was, when you're tempted to jump in with an answer, with a response, with a fix, just take a drink, take a sip, swallow, take a breath, right? Whatever that is, just interrupt yourself.
0: Yeah.
2: I actually think it's a discipline.
0: Yeah.
2: Whether it's water, whether it's taking a breath, whatever that is, the discipline of pausing and asking ourselves, why am I going to respond right now? And what does this kid actually need right now? And sometimes in that pause, sometimes the pause is long enough for the kid to actually say the next thing, where we might normally jump in with a fix or an answer. I got to tell you, I wish I was better at this. I mean, I love having the answer. I love it.
3: I was getting teary when you were talking, because I thought, this is my greatest parenting mistake. Because when they start expressing their pain or their feelings of not belonging, not knowing who they are, not feeling like they fit in anywhere, I get so fearful in my heart.
2: Yeah.
3: And I love them so much that I want to fix them right away. This is the truth. That's wrong thinking. This is right thinking. And I'm passionate out of my love for them, but that's not what they're needing right now. Yeah. That's been that right there. If our listeners and parents, youth leaders, could do that right there, it would change our relationship with our kids.
2: Yeah.
3: And you're right. It's such a discipline instead of just jumping in to fix it. It's hard. Yeah. I like that step of take a breath. Take a drink, and I would add, say a prayer.
2: Yes.
3: Jesus, give me wisdom. You promised to do that in James. If any of you lacks wisdom, let him ask of God, who gives generously. God hears that. He'll give us wisdom of just being able to then to ask, take a pause. And I think it's hard with kids that don't open up.
0: Mm-hmm. And I would add this, because I think there may be some wired like me, the advice would be stay engaged. Because there's a part of me that when it goes there with, even with Anne, but with a son or a daughter, they're going sort of deep. They're going messy. And I just like, okay, I'm out. You know, this part of me is like, I'm just going to go work out. I'm just not going to, it's like I'm uncomfortable. And I know there's moms and dads that are like, yeah, that's me too. And I just bail. Don't bail. Stay engaged. You don't have to answer their question. You just need to live with them and walk with them in that journey, right?
2: Yes. And to be okay with not resolving everything in the conversation. Because the other thing is, you know, I want it to be fixed now.
3: Yeah. Yes.
2: I want the answer to come by the end of our conversation. Yeah. I want that kid to walk away, you know, feeling whatever, or for this conflict to be resolved if it's conflict.
0: And I would add this, because we said this in our No Perfect Parents book. A lot of times as parents, we think our goal is that we have teenagers that walk with God with no sin, with no disobedience.
2: Sure. Perfect
0: That's
2: kids,
0: not
2: right?
0: the goal. The goal is something bigger than that. It's like, man, I hope that when my son or daughter is 30 years old, they're following Jesus. And you know what? It may take some really bad choices in their teen years for that goal to actually happen. I'm not saying that's the only way it happens, but often we like, oh no, we can't let anything that's that negative happen, or, you know, let them wrestle with doubt and struggle in those teenagers. We want to fix it right there. And sometimes we need to step back and say, God's going to work in this. And what they need right now is a mom or dad just comes alongside, is the stable force they need, but lives with them in the journey.
3: Mm-hmm. Hey,
0: something like that?
3: Let's play a

0: clip because this is another thing that can happen with teenagers. We recently interviewed Bev Hendricks Godby, and she was talking about sometimes you really don't like your teenagers. And so, Brad, we want you to listen to this and maybe respond.
1: Ideally, you don't want to start in adolescence trying to like your child.
2: Good point.
1: That's not the most optimal time to do that. I feel like we lose the magic of childhood so quickly. Mm. Like when we first find out that we're having a baby, when we first have them, it's just all joy and just, oh, this is amazing. And so quickly, it just kind of flattens out. And I would really encourage parents, wherever you are, try to get back into the joy. Receive the gift, unwrap the gift. It's right in front of you. It's happening. But it's like you can delight in that gift if you choose to and figure out what's right with this child in front of me. And they'll help you out with that because they can't not be this person.
3: Mm. I love that. Mm. The word that comes to mind for me is curiosity, cultivating curiosity. In the teenage years, one of the reasons that maybe we end up not liking our kids is that we just get stuck in the everyday. Hmm. It's logistics. And some of those logistics are not very fun. I have said that I kind of get stuck asking my kids the same handful of questions over and over again.
0: Which are? You
3: know, well, how was your day? Do you have homework? Are you going to practice? You know, do you have your stuff? Did you do laundry? I mean, it's like, it's the ridiculous. Did you unload the dishwasher? And those are not very fun questions to live with. They're not fun to ask and they're not fun to answer. Mm. And they don't cultivate curiosity. They don't actually help me get to know my kid. They don't help us cultivate a fun relationship or anything of substance. And of course they're necessary. I mean, there's this layer of life that is just, we have to function and we have to learn how to function as a family. But I think that's where we lose our teenagers, is we lose the wonder and the curiosity of who they are and who they're becoming. Mm. And I think sometimes when a parent ends up not liking their kid, it can be because we've stopped being curious about them. So maybe a way to get back into that is just to start asking our kids some different questions. Mm. To say, hey, I wonder what you're into these days. I don't feel like I know what kind of music you like right now, or I don't understand the music you listen to. Tell me about it.
0: That's good. Even I was thinking, even on social media, if they have social media, who are you following? Mm-hmm. Tell me about them. Why do you like to follow them? Or what are you listening to that you resonate with? Those are good questions. I like that.
3: Yeah. I judge a lot. So this is a discipline for me too, is as a parent, withholding judgment is one of my biggest downfalls. It's a discipline I have to practice to withhold it, because my downfall is to judge. And when we hear something that we don't like, or we don't know if we like it, or we're not so sure, we just jump straight to judgment.
0: And well, especially if it's just pure trash. You know what
3: right.
0: I mean? Like, we
3: yes.
0: know what we think. I made the mistake of that too. I was listening to a son, like, this is back in the CD days. Like, are you kidding me? This is what you're listening to? I take it out of his CD player. I throw it into the trash can. That really opens up conversation. Like, my mom's insane. That's what he's thinking. But there's some music out. The lyrics are crazy, like bad in terms of what we're thinking. So another time, this could be you take a breath.
2: Take a drink of water.
0: Uh-huh. Yeah.
2: Yeah.
0: And you're asking questions about that.
3: Yeah. Tell me what you like. I think it helps too to remember some of what we actually listened to and watched. And, you know, and I certainly remember looking back now. I mean, even sometimes I'll hear something, you know, a song from when I was a teenager and think, oh, I actually listened to that. You know, like I knew all the words to that song.
0: Yeah.
3: And that wasn't, you know, that wasn't very edifying. That wasn't very whatever. And so under the surface, sometimes a kid wants to listen to music because they want to belong. Mm. Like, to take it back to the three questions.
2: Right.
3: We actually heard this in our interviews. One young woman talked about, I remember this one. She said, okay, so sometimes I remember in middle school, especially, she said, when I knew a song and I knew the lyrics to a song, I fit in. And then a new song would come out and I didn't know. And suddenly it felt like I didn't belong anymore with these people. And I didn't understand how that worked.
2: Mm.
3: And, you know, music is one of those undercurrents.

0: of teenage life. And actually, it can be a marker of belonging, and in particular in, you know, sort of subgroups and clusters of kids who listen to particular music. And so all of that, it's part of it. You know, it can be part of identity. Well, which, am I an eclectic music person? Am I a, right. you know, am I a country music person? Am I a, what kind of music am I? What does that say about who I am? And kids are processing that. They may not even be able to be consciously aware of it, but it might be about who I am. Mm. Might be about where do I belong? And to us as parents, it's just like, oh, that's trash. Are you kidding me? Even we listen to lyrics. Kids don't necessarily even listen to lyrics. I mean, you know, for some kids, it's like, oh, this is just fun to dance to.
1: Yeah.
0: Like, well, did you hear what they're saying? No.
1: And yet I think at the end of the day, as you think about the three questions, identity and belonging and purpose, if anybody is going to be the one to speak truth about those, it's us as parents. And again, we have to be very careful how we do it. We need to listen. We need to empathize. We need to ask questions. But I also think, and Anne has shared many of her mistakes, she was the best and still is at speaking words of life in true Christ identity into our boys. Even now as men, she constantly reminds them in an inappropriate way, not in a mom, hey, you got, but just because they're not hearing this anywhere else. And I think we as parents need to make sure, and I would say even an action point for today, what if today's a day they heard from you, mom or dad, the truth about who they are,
0: yeah,
1: and where they belong and what their purpose is in an appropriate, regular, consistent way.
2: Dave,
1: they need to hear it.
2: I would add too, one of the things we did, and I would do this every night, is I would put my hands on them, their shoulder, their leg, their foot, and pray for them.
0: Yes.
2: At night. And I'm praying those things over them. God, thank you that they're a part of our family. Mm-hmm. Thank you for the gifts. And I would name some of the things I see in them. And I would even say, like, they may not see it, Lord, but I do. And you do, Jesus. And just praying that over them, because they might not always receive, but just praying that over them and thanking God for them.
0: I was thinking prayer when you said that, as you started to say that, Anne. You know, one thing I was thinking about is sometimes we tuck something away and come back to it later.
2: Yeah. Mm-hmm.
0: Like, hey, this conversation, this may not be the moment to correct, but I'm going to tuck that away and come back to it. Mm. And one of the ways we can come back to it is prayer. Mm. And I'm a big fan of praying for my kids at night.
2: Me too.
0: We do. And it's just a practice. We started when they were babies, and we keep doing it, even though they're teenagers and they haven't asked us to stop, and we're not going to stop.
2: Right.
0: But praying for your kids at night can be one of those contexts where you can reinforce truth.
2: Yeah.
0: I just text my kids things sometimes.
2: So good.
0: And, you know, I have a college student now. The other day, I just sent her a link to a song, you know, and it's just the Lord bless you, right? And keep you. And the Lord make his face shine on you. And I just said, hey, just a Tuesday blessing for you. Mm-hmm. And it's little things like that where we can speak truth to our kids in incremental ways.
2: That's
0: over
2: good.
0: Time. And not in the heat of a argument, you know, I wasn't in that right. text. I wasn't disagreeing with her about music or about fashion, just a whole other thing we haven't even talked about or whatever, you know, it's just a, hey, I just want to bless you today because
2: God I love
0: loves you.
2: You
0: and I love you. Mm. Yeah.
1: Well, that was another great conversation with Brad Griffin about teenagers, and everybody wants help with teenagers.
2: Well, I feel like this topic is just so critical, and as parents of teens, you're always looking for new stuff. So again, his book is written with Kara Powell, so it's Brad Griffin and Kara Powell, and their book is called Three Big Questions That Change Every Teenager, Making the Most of Your Conversations and Connections.
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4: Here are the current weather conditions as issued by Environment Canada.
5: In high level,
4: light rain, 13. Wind from the north at 8 kilometers an hour.
5: In Fort Vermilion,
4: 13. Wind from the north at 3 kilometers an hour.
5: For Garden River,

0: 13. Wind from the north at 6 kilometers an hour.
1: And Fort Chipewyan, cloudy.
0: 7. Wind from the east-northeast at 22 kilometers an hour, gusting to 35.
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1: Isaiah 52, 13 and 14. See, my servant will act wisely. He will be raised and lifted up and highly exalted. His appearance was so disfigured beyond that of any human being, and his form marred beyond human likeness. This begins a passage which describes the suffering, death, burial, and resurrection of Jesus Christ, and what it means for his people. It's so vivid that it's often been called the fifth gospel, and the writers of the New Testament quote or refer to it over 30 times. It's so precise that it's difficult to believe that it was written more than 700 years before the event it describes. But this simply proves what God said elsewhere in Isaiah chapter 46, verse 10. I make known the end from the beginning. This is a description of Jesus Christ after he was flogged in preparation for his crucifixion. The whips were made of leather, with metal and bone attached, for the purpose of tearing off flesh. Floggings were so severe that many didn't survive. The gospel writers simply say he was flogged and crucified, but what they left out, Isaiah included. Jesus was so marred and disfigured that he barely seemed human. This is how he appeared as he hung on the cross.
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2: I am Hermann Dietrich, D-I-T-T-R-I-C-H, and I am married to Erica. At present, I am now in Fort Vermilion at St. Luke's Anglican Church. He must increase, but I must decrease. John 3, verse 30.

0: I've got way too much baggage for God to want me, not with my past.
1: Maybe that's what you're thinking. The damage is done, it's too late, you're beyond repair. Well, Billy Graham has a word of hope for you.
2: Saul of Tarsus was a hard nut to crack. He was murdering Christians. But God stopped him, saved him, and he became the great apostle. Augustine lived a wild life, and one day in a garden, God stopped him, and Augustine became one of the greatest theologians in the history of the world.
1: And that means it's not too late.
2: Any man too hard for God? No. No, there's no one too hard for God to save, and that includes you.
1: God will take you in if you will let him. 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We're the Billy Graham Evangelistic Association.

0: This is Carter Conlon. When Lazarus died, people said it was over. 4 days in the grave, a stone sealing the tomb. Every voice around that place was declaring the situation final. That same mindset can settle over a life. Too late, too far gone, no future. When that unbelief sets in, prayer fades, expectation fades, hope fades. But Jesus does not call when there's still a chance to rise on your own. He calls when there's no strength left, when every other voice has gone silent or surrendered. If you have accepted something as final that God has not declared finished, listen again today for the sound of His voice. He is glorified when He calls us out of weakness and into the strength that only He can provide. Resurrection life is the portion of every believer in Jesus Christ. It's time now for you and I to pray.
1: Hi, my name is Angela Gross. It's one day closer to heaven.

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2: A preacher bought a parrot from a sailor. The parrot had a foul mouth. It was embarrassing. So a lady in his church came up with a solution. "Let's put the foul-mouthed parrot in a cage with my parrot," she said. "My parrot is a Christian parrot. All it says is, let's pray." The pastor agreed. When the lady put the parrot in with her bird, the cussing parrot said, "Hi, babe, how about a kiss?" The parrot that only said, "Let's pray," hopped up and down and chirped, "My prayers have been answered." Well, I don't know what you're praying for, but I hope you won't stop. When I was a kid, I didn't have much use for prayer. My mother taught me to pray if I should die before I wake, and I thought, hey, I'm four. What'll I die of? A heart attack? Kidney failure? Stress? Ulcers? Hardening of the arteries? Osteoporosis? Then my older brother threatened to kill me, and my prayers took on new urgency. Well, that's how it is in life, isn't it? But if we only pray when we're in trouble, we're in trouble. God is not a vending machine. We don't pop in prayers, push the right button, and get what we want. We simply talk to God. Jesus did. The great Bible characters did. We pray for leaders, our daily bread, salvation, our needs, the needs of others. But let's be honest, sometimes we wonder, is God really listening? Often at night, I lie awake worrying. Why pray when you can worry, right? When my daughter was 16, I realized that my daughter was in a car that was being steered by boys who not so long ago were driving tricycles through mud puddles. And then I thought of one of my favorite stories of answered prayer. I think even the most skeptical will at least find it amusing. Years ago, I spoke at Hidden Acres Bible Camp, located on 660 acres in central Iowa. The director, Earl Taylor, and his wife, Dee Dee, told us that the camp had experienced significant growth. In fact, they needed money to upgrade the sewer system so frightened campers wouldn't have to hike past bears and wolves to use the facilities in the middle of the night. The staff prayed, but it was a lot of money. It seemed impossible. One day, a semi-truck crawled up the gravel road and a gentleman climbed out. "Mind if I park my rig here?" he asked. Earl said, "Sure. We're filming a little movie, and there are more of us," the trucker said. "You know, trailers and equipment. Oh, and a helicopter, too. Is it okay if they park here?" Earl said, "No problem." And so a convoy of trucks pulled in. The crew needed help with the movie. "Could the camp staff scatter a little straw? Blow it around? We'll pay you to clean things up." Earl said, "Sure, no problem." Next, a helicopter landed. A bearded man named Stephen and his personal chef climbed out. Stephen was producing a little film about a tornado. The crew called him Mr. Spielberg. Warner Brothers stayed 36 hours on the property filming Twister. And before the trucks and helicopters departed, Earl was handed a check. One that made his mouth drop open and rest there a while. It was for the exact amount they'd been praying for. I don't know about you, but I need a reminder today that God knows what he's up to, that he cares. Our prayers have no expiration date.

0: We don't know how or when God will answer, but he will. He may answer with a no, but he will answer. Romans chapter 8 teaches us he causes everything to work together for the good of those who love God and are called according to his purpose for them. Earl agrees. Ask him if God answers prayer and he'll smile and tell you a story. When I got that check, Earl told me I knew what we'd build with it, and we do it in memory of Hollywood. They've built their share of sewers, but why not build one in their honor out here in Iowa?
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3: Here are the current weather conditions as issued by Environment Canada.
4: In high level,
3: mostly cloudy,
4: 12,
3: wind from the north-northwest
4: at 9 kilometers an hour. For Fort Vermilion,
3: 13,
4: wind from the north at 3 kilometers an hour. In Garden River,
3: 13,
4: wind from the north at 6 kilometers an hour.
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4: at 22 kilometers an hour,
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Are you seeking God in humility? Though Christ was God himself, he set aside his power and glory to become part of the creation, was treated like a criminal, and died on the cross for our sin. Jesus exemplified a humble life, which every Christian is to emulate. Moreover, the opposite of humility is pride. Scripture tells us that God judges and actively opposes the proud. He does this not just to non-Christians, but proud Christians can expect opposition from God too. The admonitions to be humble in Philippians, James, and 1 Peter are all written to a Christian audience, not non-Christians. Scripture tells us to humble ourselves, meaning it is our own responsibility, and not something we should passively wait for and hope happens at some point to us. It's a command that we must obey. Today, is your life characterized more by pride or humility?

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3: 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And my favorite verse is John 14:6. I am the way, the truth, and the life. No one can come to the Father except through me.

Jeremy was a young man who worked in our office every year after he got out of college, and then he became a veteran of our On Eagles Wings Native American team. But something was different this particular year for him. A woman. Yes, there was a woman in Jeremy's life, and believe me, it was no secret. He started telling us all about her as soon as we saw him again. The romance had just developed in the weeks preceding, and there was nothing he would rather talk about. Now, she lived quite a ways from where we were, and the more he talked about her, the more he wanted to be with her. At first, I was kind of amused by young love, until I remembered that it was me, not so many years ago, telling anyone who would listen about the woman I loved. By the way, I will always love talking about her. Well, I'm Ron Hutchcraft, and I want to have a word with you today about the joy of telling. Now, my young friend couldn't wait to tell us about the person he loved, and as a result, we couldn't wait to meet her. You see, that's how it's supposed to work with any of us who love Jesus Christ. We love to tell about him. And as a result, some people we know want to meet him. It was a summer when, as we always do, our On Eagles Wings team had brought the hope of Christ to a number of Native American reservations. And Wendy, who was 16, was one of our new team members. And during that amazing month, we had hundreds of Native American young people begin a relationship with Jesus. And Wendy had the joy of leading her first people to Christ then. At our last night, she said to me, "You know, I accepted Jesus when I was little, but I've never really felt him until this month. And I know what I want to do with my life now. I want to be in full-time ministry, telling people about Jesus Christ." Now, why had Wendy suddenly begun to feel Christ in her life? Why did she suddenly have a sense of mission in her life? Well, I believe it's largely because she had just spent the whole month doing what followers of Jesus are supposed to do all the time. She was telling lost people about the one who loves her and the one she loves. And that telling about Jesus might be the missing ingredient in your life as one of his kids. Paul prayed this revealing prayer along these lines in Philemon verse 6, our word for today from the Word of God. Here's what he said. "I pray that you may be active in sharing your faith so that you will have a full understanding of every good thing we have in Christ." So Paul seems to be saying here that there's a level of experiencing your Savior that can only be reached by telling others about him. You don't have a religion to share, or a church, or some beliefs. You have a person to tell about, a person who loved you enough to die for you. Something powerful happens in your life when you finally open your heart and open your mouth to let people who've never met your Jesus know what he's like. Paul says you start to have, quote, "a full understanding of every good thing we have in Christ." Maybe that's what you've been restless for. Like that young woman on our team, when you start talking about Jesus, you may finally start feeling him in your life as never before. And by starting to carry out your mission to be his ambassador, you may finally begin to get a clear picture of his greater plans for the rest of your life. Not to mention that what you know about Jesus is their only hope of ever being in heaven with you someday. You've got to tell them about Jesus. They need to hear about him because you need to talk about the greatest love of your life.

0: need to hear about the one who loves them more than anyone. You tell them about how much he loves you. And sooner or later, I believe they're going to want to meet him too.
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3: Hi, my name is Jean Campbell, and heaven is my home. 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
2: And adults, too.
0: And they're following their parents. Mm-hmm. And this has huge implications that we can't even get into today, except to say this, that early on, they develop an appetite toward what is sexual, toward what gives them the greatest boost. They sometimes discover that Christianity is boring in comparison to the next YouTube video that I can watch. And so they are being led astray. And we as parents and those who are in charge have to understand these dangers are very, very real.
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1: When I'm at a barbecue and spot a bag of original Lay's, I'm known to walk over, grab a couple, and remark, I love potato chips. When I'm at the same barbecue and I spot my daughter, Sadie Ann, I'm known to run over to her, give her a big hug. She doesn't always appreciate it. I look her straight into the eyes and I say, I love you, Sadie Ann. Like a potato chip? Of course not. The word love has an extremely wide spectrum of meanings. God is the source of all true, giving, ongoing love. God's love for us is fully expressed by giving His Son, Jesus Christ. God loves us with an everlasting love, and He has commanded us to love one another. Love, then, is what motivates us to bless others in ways that matter here and now and for eternity. This is Andrew Palau.
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3: Hi, my name is Abe Claussen. 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
5: It's Witness Wednesday at Georgia Tech. Hey, young man. While you're walking that way, can I talk to you on the radio?
6: Okay.
5: What are you studying?
6: Architecture.
5: Cool. All right, I'm going to throw something at you, my architecture friend. There's a building that's being built right there.
6: I'm aware.
5: Yep. Who designed that bad boy?
6: I don't know.
5: Do you think that anybody was involved in the design?
6: I'm pretty sure someone was.
5: An architect, right?
6: Yes.
5: How do you know that?
6: Because architects design a lot of buildings.
5: Can a building go up like that, that's that sophisticated without an architect?
6: I don't know. Possibly.
5: Don't think so. I mean, but ultimately somebody'd have to be put in the design.
6: Yeah.
5: All right. Do you have any idea where I'm leading you right now?
6: You're probably leading me to the fact that no architect was involved.
5: Well, that would be the theory of the Big Bang, that there was no architect involved with the creation of the universe. That's kind of the Big Bang idea, that this just all kind of exploded.

0: and here it is all designed. And to me, it makes about as much sense as saying that building went up without an architect. What do you think? Am I nuts?
1: I don't know.
0: So how do you think we got here, dude?
1: Big Bang.
0: Really?
1: Yeah.
0: That everything just kind of blew up and got organized?
1: I wouldn't really call it organized.
0: All right, dude. Thanks for the chat. Appreciate it. Great. Well, now that we've resolved that, I don't know why he's going to school. We don't need architects. You don't think the universe is organized? All right. We need more grants here at the campus. We need to start buying some kids some telescopes. They need to start looking around. It's not organized. How much more does God need to do? What else does he need to provide for any human being to know that he exists besides a universe? The reality is most people never open up their eyes, look around and go, huh, there's got to be somebody behind this. They simply never take the time. But he is calling out to everybody every single day. They're just not listening. Let's see if this young man will listen. Hey, dude. While you're walking, can I walk with you and talk to you on the radio?
2: Sure.
0: You up for that? What are you studying here at Georgia Tech?
2: Biomedical engineering.
0: Yeeks. All right. I just had a conversation with a kid who's studying to be an architect. All right. And this is what I proposed to him. Just like that building that's going to be the new student center there, there was an architect.
2: Right.
0: He hasn't met the architect, but he knows that an architect designed it because it's so intricately designed, it couldn't go up all by itself. And so I reasoned with him that it seems to me the planet that we're on, the trees, the birds, the bees, and you and me and the stars and the solar system are very organized. There had to be an architect of the universe. And he just flat out disagreed with me. Would you agree or disagree with my logic and thinking?
2: I'm also going to disagree.
0: Really? How come?
2: It seems implausible that there's some sort of creator, some sort of architect.
0: I would reason with you that it's more implausible that all this stuff got designed without an architect.
2: It sort of seems more likely, given the scope of the universe, that it all just sort of fell into place by chance.
0: You think that it all happened by chance?
2: Yeah.
0: Okay, let me try a kooky scenario. You and I take a bunch of stuff. Okay, some boards, your sandal, this curtain down here from the fence, and we take that campus directory sign, cut down a tree and take some of those bricks, and we put it in a pile, we put a stick of dynamite underneath it, blow it up, and a house appears.
2: Right.
0: How reasonable is that?
2: Well, trying to compare the formation of, like, the Earth, like, from that little thing is trying to describe the whole, like, economy, basically, with, like, one little supply and demand chart. It's the same reason why everybody's not rich. You can't really describe it that way. In the scope of the universe, impossible is really an empty term, so...
0: Why?
2: Because it's so big that the impossible is possible.
0: So statistically, ultimately because it's so big and time just seems to be so big, it could happen.
2: What could happen?
0: The creation and design of the universe.
2: Yes.
0: Where did all the stuff come from?
2: Well, I mean, it's matter.
0: Yeah, where'd it come from?
2: It's not really where it came from. It was.
0: So it's always existed.
2: Yes, matters. It's always been conserved.
0: Matter's eternal.
2: Well, I mean, nothing is really eternal, but it
0: doesn't something have to be?
2: Nah.
0: So where did it come from?
2: I mean, nobody knows.
0: Ah! Hey, so you've got faith, too.
2: Not really, no.
0: Well, you got faith in the idea that, well, we don't know where it came from, so I'm just believing that it came from somewhere, but I don't know where, and it got
2: I
0: all organized.
2: I believe in science rather than pulling a creator out of the air.
0: Okay, but we both have faith, though, because I believe in God. You
2: right.
0: believe in science, so we're
2: right.
0: both men of faith. It's just the object of our devotion is something completely different.
2: I suppose, though, it's not really devotion more than it is sort of an occupation, but...
0: Oh, I'll bet it is a devotion.
2: Not really. I could take it or leave it.
0: Okay, let's see if you're willing to leave it. Would you consider yourself to be a good person?
2: No.
0: Really? What makes you bad?
2: Nothing makes me bad, but I mean, good is sort of an open-ended word. And...
0: Fair enough. Let's try. I'll create the standard, okay. And I think we're going to agree to it for the most part. Lying, I think we'd agree, is a bad thing. Yes.
2: Okay.
0: Have you ever told a lie?
2: Yeah, of course.
0: All right. Have you ever stolen anything? That's a bad thing.
2: No.
0: Really?
2: Yeah.
0: You're sure?
2: Yeah.
0: Downloading music?
2: No.
0: Pens?

0: Something small, insignificant. Coins from your parents. Stole something from a sibling.
1: Not on purpose.
0: All right. How's about, let's try gossip.
1: Gossip?
0: Have you ever been guilty of gossip? Really? Dude,
1: no.
0: Come on. You've never shared a rumor about somebody?
1: I don't care enough to do that.
0: Oh, you're an apathetic fella.
1: Yes, I am.
0: All right, let's try lust. How's about purity of heart and thought? Have you ever looked at a girl and had sexual desires about her?
1: Who hasn't?
0: I wouldn't argue with you. Have you?
1: Of course.
0: Okay. So as far as thought life, not all that pure.
1: I mean, I don't really believe in the whole purity thing. I believe in humans themselves as flawed and aspiring to be some ideal of something better just sort of seems irrational.
0: Okay. But I suspect you strive for that every day. But even so, you said you're a good person, but we've discovered that you're...
1: I didn't really, but that's okay.
0: Well, okay.
1: Based on the definition that you've set up,
0: my definition, right, would be no lying, no stealing, no lusting.
1: Okay.
0: And you've violated those principles.
1: Yeah.
0: So if that's the standard, that would make you not a good person at all. That would definitively make you a bad person, wouldn't it?
1: Of course.
0: Okay.
1: I suppose.
0: Here's what I just gave to you, if you didn't recognize it. I tried to give you some of the Ten Commandments, is what
1: right.
0: I just shared. Because Jesus said, you thought, well, where did the lust thing come from? Jesus said, if you look at a woman with lust, you've committed adultery in your heart.
1: Okay.
0: Because God goes deeper than just what we do. It's what we also think.
1: Okay.
0: All right? Remember what we're going for here. I'm going to try to see if you're as blasé about holding on to your science as you claim. All right?
1: Well, I said I could take it or leave it.
0: All right, let's see. If you died and God judged you for every thought, every word, every deed, everything you've ever done or failed to do, not thanking him for air and food, for being unkind, for not helping when you should have, by lusting and lying, dishonoring your parents, would God see you as an innocent or guilty man?
1: I mean, I don't know, but I don't really care because when I die, I don't really believe that I'm going to be judged.
0: I know, but I'm appealing to your conscience right now, the courtroom in your brain that says...
1: I also find that sort of irrational.
0: Yeah, well, you might find it irrational, but I suspect you use it an awful lot.
1: Not really.
0: Really? So you're a criminal?
1: No,
0: you abide by your conscience all the
1: but
0: time.
1: But conscience is sort of a subjective term. There is no objective conscience. Everybody has their own particular set of morals.
0: Yeah. I'm not sure that's provable. I think pretty universally we agree
1: that
0: lying...
1: God isn't provable either.
0: Well, that's a separate subject, but let's just stick with your conscience for a moment. I think you'd agree it's bad to lie, right?
1: Yeah.
0: And steal.
1: Okay.
0: Okay. Would God see you as innocent or guilty? If his standard is the Ten Commandments, which I've just tried to open up for you, would he see you as innocent or guilty?
1: Oh, unbelievably innocent.
0: Now I think you're pulling my leg.
1: No, that's serious.
0: Really?
1: Absolutely.
0: Why would you say such a thing?
1: Because I'm the epitome of
0: good.
1: Purity.
0: Uh-huh. Now you're pulling my leg.
1: No, I'm absolutely serious.
0: You are?
1: Yes.
0: So, dude... innocent or guilty before God?
1: I don't know. I mean, based on the criteria that you've laid before me, I suppose that would make me guilty.
0: Okay, so if God is just, should he reward you, take you to heaven, or should he send you to hell?
1: Well, if he's as merciful as you Christians like to say, he would forgive me and offer me a seat at some sort of divine table of paradise that, even though he's so unfathomably great, we seem to try and to fathom something that's absolutely amazing based on our own human ideals. So I suppose he'd try and do that.
0: Well, actually, he's trying to do that right now with you.
1: Right.
0: Yeah, not when you die, because then it's too late. Court case, you die once, you get judged by God, party's over, books are closed, the verdict gets rendered, and it's all done. But he does offer you mercy today.
1: Okay, well, when I see God in front of me, I will cross that bridge when I come to it.
0: You're not concerned about it today?
1: Not in the slightest.
0: Honest? Now, I want to make sure, because I don't want to walk away and be troubled tonight thinking maybe you're spoofing with me this time.
1: No, I'm serious. I don't really care at all.
0: So this conversation is just sort of more like a distraction in your day.
1: Yeah, pretty much.
0: But you're being very polite, and I appreciate that.
1: All right.
0: All right, dude. Thanks for the chat.
1: All right, cool. All right. Have a good day.
0: You too. Goodbye. It's Witness Wednesday. This is Wretched Radio.

0: No Retreat. That's the name of Fortis Institute's Spring Match campaign, and here's why. 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
2: God has given the church many gifts for the building up of the body. 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The spiritual ability to encourage, comfort, and admonish God's people. 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
3: It's Witness Wednesday. This is Wretched Radio. Hey, young man, can I walk with you while you're walking?
4: Okay.
3: Can I talk to you on the radio while we're doing that?
4: Okay.
3: Cool. What's your first name?
4: Junior.
3: Junior?
4: Yeah.
3: Really? That's the official name on the birth certificate?
4: Mm-hmm.
3: Uh-huh. Junior, how come?
4: Well, I mean, in Jamaica, it's normal to for somebody named Junior.
3: Oh, okay, so you're from Jamaica. Dude, what is the predominant religion in Jamaica?
4: Most people know Jamaica, like, for the Rastafarianism.
3: Yes, sir.
4: But I think it's Christian religion.
3: What are you?
4: I'm a Christian.
3: Please help me. I've been asking a lot of people that question. Can you tell me how I can become a Christian?
4: Well, I'm not really definitely a Christian. I'm just
3: You're maybe a Christian.
4: I'm just grown up in a Christian home, you know?
3: So. All right, but it didn't stick to you.
4: I don't know.
3: Are you trying to figure it out?
4: I mean, not really. You know? I mean, I haven't really been trying to... I haven't really thought about it. You know what I mean?
3: Can you tell me what the main message of Christianity is?
4: I guess Jesus is the Savior.
3: Yeah. What does that mean?
4: That he's the one that created the earth and people, and you should serve him, I guess.
3: Okay. What's the Savior part have to do with it?
4: I guess you're saying that he's the one who's going to come back and redeem the earth of the evil, get rid of the evil and stuff like that, you know, and claim all the good people.
3: Claim all the good people?
4: Yeah.
3: Are you a good people?
4: I guess everybody got their own definition of good people.
3: Well, how's about God's definition? Wouldn't that be the important definition?
4: Yeah, I mean...
3: Do you think by his standard you're good?
4: Yeah, I think I'm a good guy.
3: Really?
4: Yeah.
3: Really?
4: Yeah.
3: Hmm. Have you ever told a lie?
4: Yeah.
3: How many?
4: Huh? I mean, I don't know.
3: Have you stolen anything in your life?
4: When I was a kid, yeah.
3: All right. Have you ever lusted after women?
4: I guess every straight man do.
3: No. Have you ever taken God's name in vain?
4: I think so, too.
3: Okay, dude, that was four commandments that you've broken.
4: Mm-hmm.
3: But you said you were a good person.
4: Yeah, that's, I mean...
3: Now, you seem like a nice fellow, but if I were the judge, I'd say you're not a good person at all. You're a lying, thieving, blasphemous adulterer at heart.
4: Well, I mean...

0: What about you?
1: Oh, ditto. Yeah.
0: Ditto. Is it all the same?
1: Oh, sure.
0: Okay, so that means...
1: And I'm older than you, so far more.
0: Oh, yeah.
1: In fact, I was an overachiever, so I probably did more at your age.
0: Okay, so I guess you do the same thing to yourself.
1: Well, I think what it demonstrates is that the Bible is accurate when it says that everybody breaks God's laws.
0: Yeah, that's what I'm saying. Yeah, so nobody's not perfect.
1: And nobody's good.
0: Yeah, nobody's not perfect.
1: That's what the Bible says.
0: Yeah.
1: In fact, not even not perfect, not even close. Everybody's very wretched, right? Try this one out for size. I put a computer chip behind your ear that records every thought that goes through your brain for 1 week.
0: Mm-hmm.
1: We fly in friends and family from Jamaica and all of your pals here at Georgia Tech, and we put up your thought life onto the big screen for them to see. What would they see that has been running through the brain of Junior?
0: I don't know. I mean,
1: it'd be kind of scary, wouldn't it?
0: I don't know. I don't know what I'm going to perceive or see on a daily basis, and I mean, that's going to allow me to think differently.
1: Well, here's what I just tried to share with you, friend, is that the Bible says you're not good. The Bible says you're bad, and that God's not going to come back and take the good people. He's going to come back and judge everybody. And if he judges you, he would find you guilty of breaking his laws, just like everybody else. And what he should do with you is not rescue you, but punish you. That's what he should do with you, right?
0: Well, I mean, obviously it's not that way because, I mean, all of us sin and we're not being punished, you know what I mean?
1: Well, he is that way, and he will ultimately punish everybody when they die or beforehand, or he'll kill you.
0: Are you a Christian too?
1: Yes, sir.
0: Oh, okay.
1: Yeah. But see, here's what I'm leading you toward.
0: Mm-hmm.
1: We're all in big trouble, left to ourselves. Nobody does good, not one. But there is a God who is good, and he sent his son, Jesus Christ, lived 2,000 years ago, took on human form just like yours, and he was punished by men, beaten by men.
0: Yes, the thing is, I mean, that's what I'm kind of, I'm kind of a little bit confused about, you know what I mean, because...
1: Yeah.
0: I took some classes and I read a lot about history, history of the human race, and I'm not sure if everything they told me is true, you know what I mean?
1: Because, well, I'm telling you what the Bible says.
0: I mean, but who wrote the Bible?
1: Men who saw Jesus Christ get punished, beaten, and crucified.
0: That?
1: Because they wrote it down, and they would have to be wicked and awful to share that lie.
0: Exactly. I mean, you say people are wicked and awful. You just told me that. You're wicked people before you.
1: Oh, of course. Oh. But I don't think the guys who wrote the Bible were.
0: Why not?
1: Because they saw something.
0: How do you know that?
1: Well, I'll tell you why. All right, this is the biggie, and this is the important part.
0: Yeah.
1: Okay? Let's say this guy told me to believe in Oprah Winfrey as the great goddess of the universe.
0: Mm-hmm.
1: Okay? And I believe this guy, I might be willing to die for Oprah Winfrey, okay? But here's the difference with Jesus. Eyewitnesses saw Jesus walk this earth, get beaten and crucified, and rise from the dead. And they were willing to die for what they saw. Not for what they were told, but for what they saw. And then they wrote it down so that you could know that there is a Savior, we come back to that Savior business, who took the punishment you deserved so that you could stand before God and be seen as not guilty because of what Jesus did on your behalf to save you.
0: Okay.
1: Okay?
0: Yeah, I mean, I heard all of that. I don't know how all of that, but I don't know what's happened like 20, 30 years ago. I mean, all I know is like what I see in front of me, you know what I mean? Like, I mean, the way I see life, you know what I mean, is like you plant a tree and it takes time to grow, you know what I mean? And if you don't give it water, you don't get the nourishment, it doesn't grow. That's the truth, you know what I mean? So that's what I see life,
1: right.
0: You know what I mean? So,
1: well, I'm telling you the truth.
0: I don't know that.
1: Well, I'm trying to persuade you, all right? I'm not going to tase you. I'm just going to tell you with all the earnestness that I can muster, your conscience tells you, you know God exists.
0: I'm going to ask a question. I mean, if you met a total stranger.
1: But dude, not the way you're talking.
0: Yeah?
1: Not the way you're talking, you're not a Christian. A Christian would say he's a bad man who's been forgiven by a good God. That's what a Christian would say.
0: I'm just saying it's like... I just don't like accepting everything that people just give to me like that. I mean, I like to find those things myself. You know what I mean? And question things. You know what I mean?
1: But if you're a Christian, you believe what the Bible says.
0: I was growing up in a Christian home. I corrected that earlier ago. You know what I mean?
1: Right. Yeah. I know. But that doesn't make you a Christian.
0: I guess not entirely.
1: Right.
0: Yeah, I mean,
1: not at all.
0: No.
1: Any more than making you... What did your dad do for a living?
0: Hmm? My dad is a painter.
1: Okay. Are you a painter?
0: No.
1: Okay.
0: I mean,
1: you grew up in a painting home. Okay. You, as a grown man, need to determine if this stuff is true or not. Okay? know. Yeah, either
0: I'm still in the process.
1: I know you are, friend, and I'm just

0: trying to plead with you a little bit and maybe rattle you a little bit, okay? The Bible says many people will say to Jesus, Lord, Lord. And he's going to say, depart from me, you worker of iniquity. I never knew you. You see, you can claim to know Jesus, but the question is, does Jesus know you? Is he your, this is the word you use, is Jesus your Savior? Okay? You need a Savior like the rest of us. Your conscience tells you you've broken the laws. You need to have them forgiven. You can't work off your crimes. Jesus, the perfect God-man, was beaten, crucified on your behalf, that God might look at you through the work of Jesus Christ and see you as not guilty because of what Jesus did. Your badness put on Jesus, his goodness credited to your account. That's the gospel. Now you must respond to that gospel. You can reject it if you choose, but if you realize listening to your conscience, that is right, that
1: I
0: is
1: mean,
0: the truth.
1: It's not rejecting it. I mean, it's just that I've been taught to not just take what somebody threw at me.
0: I understand.
1: Go and find out for myself.
0: But
1: so
0: know
1: it's
0: this.
1: Not rejecting, you know?
0: Until you bend the knee, you are rejecting it.
1: No, I'm not rejecting it.
0: So have you repented and put your trust in Jesus and him alone?
1: That's what I'm saying. I'm still searching. So
0: okay.
1: If I'm still searching,
0: okay.
1: I can't make any final decision.
0: Okay.
1: That's what I'm saying?
0: Okay. Then you're not a Christian yet.
1: Huh?
0: You're not a Christian yet.
1: Exactly. I'm still searching.
0: Fair
1: enough. I'm still searching.
0: I can live with that.
1: Yeah.
0: But don't think that you're a Christian just because you kind of think you are.
1: I mean, as I said, I grew up in a Christian home. I kind of corrected that, you know?
0: Yeah, but I understand. Okay, fair enough.
1: So I guess I'm not entirely a Christian yet, but I mean, Christianity teachings have a lot of good things, you know what I mean? Be kind, I mean, all those stuff are like good things, you know? So I adopt those stuff, you know what I mean? So,
0: yeah. But the problem is we don't do what we've been told.
1: We're human beings, you know, we're not perfect.
0: I know, our problem. Exactly.
1: Yeah.
0: Dude, if it starts to shake you up, your conscience starts screaming, you are in big trouble. Think about what Jesus did for you, and that should cause you to repent, turn from your sins, and put your trust in him.
1: Well, I mean, I'm not a sinful person. I wouldn't say I'm a sinful person.
0: Well, we just discovered you are, dude.
1: I mean, I say I lied before like you did.
0: That makes you a sinner.
1: Exactly, and you too, and you're a Christian, so.
0: But I'm a forgiven sinner, and you're not.
1: Why not? Why is not forgiving me?
0: Because you've got to repent and trust Jesus.
1: No, I don't believe that.
0: Well, that's what he said.
1: But that doesn't make no sense.
0: Okay, but he's the only one who died to forgive you of your sins.
1: The thing is, if God has the power to control everybody, I mean, that's what I've been told. And if he allow us to live by our free will, because he know that's the only way he can get real truth, is to for us to like come to our own sincerity, you know what I mean? To make our own decision and say that is what we want. That's real truth to me. You know
0: well,
1: I mean?
0: I'm telling you what Jesus said.
1: No, yeah, I mean,
0: he said he's the way, the truth, and the life. Yeah, he wrote it down. Yeah, he did.
1: I mean, I gotta give his number to call him because I mean. I read the Bible like almost every day.
0: Really?
1: Yeah, I mean, my favorite chapter is like Proverbs because I teach.
0: Okay, let me encourage you to read a different book.
1: Right.
0: Open up the book of Romans. Okay? Proverbs are sweet, but you haven't been keeping the Proverbs either. Open the book of Romans and give that a go. All right. See ya, Junior.
1: All right, man.
0: It was a pleasure.
1: Okay.
0: Goodbye.
1: Yeah.
0: Witness Wednesday on Wretched Radio.
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6: Here are the current weather conditions as issued by Environment Canada.
7: For high level,
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7: 10.
6: Wind from the north-northwest
7: at 15 kilometers an hour.
6: Taking a look at Fort Vermilion,
7: 11.
6: Wind from the west-northwest at 6 kilometers an hour.
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6: 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And finally,
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1: This is Max Lucado. 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Pray first, asking God to help you understand it. 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The third tool is a listening heart. We know we're listening when what we read in the Bible is what others see in our lives. 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This is Max Lucado.
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5: Important dates in Christian history. 1456. Johann Gutenberg produces the first printed Bible, and his press becomes a means for dissemination of new ideas and catalyzing changes in politics and theology. 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
6: This is Witness Wednesday on Wretched Radio at Georgia Tech. There's a young man walking rather briskly who's going to get run over. Dude, look out. Hey, while you're walking fast, can I talk to you on the radio?
7: Sure.
6: You're a friendly guy. What's your first name?
7: I'm Dan.
6: Dan, nice to meet you. How do you do?
7: Pretty good.
6: Well, you're way perkier than I am. What are you studying here?
7: I'm a civil engineering student.
6: Civil engineering. So you want to be a very polite engineer?
7: Hopefully.
6: Alrighty then. So, dude, I was just having a chat. What religion are you?
7: Catholic.
6: You're Catholic. Okay, good. I was just having a chat with a guy who said he was a Christian.
7: Okay.
6: And I asked him to convert me.
7: Okay.
6: And he had nothing for me.
7: Okay.
6: Could you convert me? Would you please? I'm asking you.
7: What argument are you against it?
6: I'm a seeker in the universe, and I'm trying to figure out life. As the years ebb by, I get a sense that they're coming to a close, and I better get my house in order. So I'm thinking about things.
7: Okay. If there was no God, say you're right, then how there's still evil in the world, but how do you explain all the good? People just doing what they want?
6: Just haven't really thought about it.
7: Just haven't thought about it?
6: Yeah.
7: Okay, well...
6: But I'm not sure. Where are you taking me? Help me out. Where are you going with me?
7: I'm just saying that, I mean, usually the most common argument against a God is that there's still evil in the world.
6: I'm not fighting with you. I'm asking you, sign me up for your faith. What's in it for me?
7: What's in it for you?
6: Yeah.
7: Salvation.
6: What does that mean?
7: Being saved eternally in the end.
6: Okay. So going to heaven is what I hear you saying.
7: Yes.
6: You hesitated on me.
7: Well, I mean, if you live your life properly and live as a true Christian.
6: Okay, yes. So I have to be a good person.
7: Yes.
6: And then I go to heaven.
7: Not necessarily. I mean, I think and believe that there's more to it than just being, quote, a good person. It's helping others and
6: that's
7: truly
6: being good.
7: Living... Well, but I mean, I mean, being good

0: like, you have to do everything that Catholics do. And that's just what I believe, and that's
1: okay, I understand.
0: My beliefs.
1: So do you think that you're making your way to heaven through your goodness?
0: I hope so.
1: How do you know?
0: How do you know?
1: Yes.
0: I mean, you have
1: You seem like a nice fellow, but I suspect you do things that are not good, right?
0: Well, yes. I mean, everybody...
1: tells lies?
0: Yeah.
1: Do you tell lies?
0: At times. I try to stay away from it.
1: Everybody steals. Do you steal?
0: No.
1: Ever?
0: I did once years ago.
1: Okay. How's about purity of heart? What's going on in your brain? What, you look like a nice, clean-cut fellow, but what's going on inside, like lusting, sexual thoughts and desires?
0: Everybody runs into those, I believe.
1: Okay.
0: But it's how you react to those that really matters. And if you let them overtake and consume your life, then that's where it becomes a problem. But yeah, if you think about them and then move past it and see the good in that other person, that's
1: yeah,
0: where you can...
1: But isn't it still a sin to have lustful thoughts?
0: I think it's human nature.
1: Could be, but that would still be a sin, wouldn't it?
0: Sin is human nature as well. I mean, we were born into sin through the sin of Adam and Eve back in the day.
1: Okay.
0: And so that's kind of something we have to deal with, that is our human nature.
1: Right.
0: But again, if you can get over that and defeat the sin, then that's where you can be a good person and make it to heaven.
1: Mm-hmm. So right now, where do you stand? Are you a good person? Have you overcome the lusting and the lying and anything else? So you don't have to be perfect, just pretty good to get to heaven. Let me try this angle, all right? I'm looking at this from a judge standpoint. If a guy stood in front of me and said, "Judge, I'm an innocent man, but I've broken the laws," I'd say, "Well, you're confused, you're deluded, you're not innocent, mm-hmm, you're guilty." And if somebody said to me, "You're good, but you've done bad things," I'd say, "I think you're confused. Doing bad things makes you a bad person." Doesn't
0: I don't
1: it?
0: Believe that.
1: Where am I off in my logic?
0: Because society kind of drives us to do bad things as well. I mean, it's the outside influence that drives us to do these bad things. And in the end, God is our one judge, and
1: I understand,
0: he's
1: but
0: not
1: wouldn't
0: look
1: the
0: at those
1: judge say that's kind of the devil made me do it excuse? You're blaming others for your crimes?
0: Yes.
1: I mean, these days an individual doesn't get to stand before a judge and say, "Yes, I committed that crime, but society, it's pretty rough out there, Judge." The judge would say it's irrelevant. You are liable for your crimes.
0: You have to be responsible for what you do, but it's as bad as it is to say, like, society does shape who we are.
1: Mm-hmm.
0: I mean, I just got out of an ethics kind of class that basically that's the whole
1: sure
0: gist of the class.
1: Yeah,
0: like
1: it can influence you and cause you to be a Democrat or a Republican or a capitalist or a communist, but you individually are still responsible for whether or not you lie and lust and steal and cheat and gossip and blaspheme, right?
0: Yes.
1: Okay. So, dude, if you've done those things, I'm having a hard time understanding this. It sounds to me like your system is, if you do something bad, make up for it by doing something good, and then God kind of washes the slate clean and you're set to go.
0: God's going to wash the slate clean no matter what.
1: Really?
0: He's an ever-forgiving God that looks past those things and looks on the good in your life.
1: Okay, but that to me sounds like a judge who lets criminals go without punishing them. I don't like that idea at all. I don't think he's a good judge if he does that.
0: He forgives them.
1: I understand, but that's the same thing. If you're guilty... and the judge says, forget about it.
0: Forgiveness and letting someone go is not the same thing.
1: What's the difference?
0: You can forgive someone that committed a crime against you and your family, but he's still in jail.
1: So there's still a punishment.
0: Forgiveness is something in the heart. It's not
1: okay,
0: like whether he's riding in jail
1: all
0: or
1: right,
0: not.
1: All right, so God forgives. What's he going to do with your crimes then?
0: Forgets about them.
1: Well, that's I don't think that makes sense, because then he would no longer be a just judge. He'd be a very corrupt judge.
0: No, because he does the same for everybody.
1: It's irrelevant. It's still not upholding justice. If there were, let's say that everybody on this campus got pulled in before a judge for fill in the blank, whatever crime, okay?
0: Mm-hmm.
1: And the judge just said, "I'm forgiving you all and letting you go." Has he upheld justice?
0: In society's sense of justice, no.
1: Okay. So he would not be a just judge, right?
0: Correct.
1: So if God just lets people go just because, he would not
0: He's going to let you go
1: just
0: when you're truly sorry for those sins.
1: Okay. Imagine again, let's go back to the courtroom analogy.
0: Okay.
1: A criminal stands before the judge and says, "Judge, I'm really, really, really..."

0: really, really sorry.
1: Okay.
0: If the judge said, oh, okay, you're really sorry, I'll let you go, there's still a problem. He's contrite, and he should be, but that does not satisfy justice. The judge still cannot say, you're free to go. Everybody who's in jail has said they're sorry. But that does not
1: because society has the laws that the judge is bound by.
0: Exactly, and so does God, because God is the law. He is the judge, and he wrote the laws.
1: Okay.
0: And his standard would be things like lying and stealing and lusting or being angry with somebody or gossiping or cheating or dishonoring your parents or blaspheming. Those are his standard, and everybody who breaks those laws should be punished. And even if they try to do really good, imagine a criminal who broke a law, stood before the judge and said, yes, judge, I am guilty. I have broken the laws, but I washed your windows on your car on the way in here. The judge would say, that has no bearing on your court case. You have broken the law. You are guilty. I must punish you. I am sworn to uphold justice. So if that's reasonable and logical, what I just laid out, if you've broken God's laws and I've broken God's laws, best I can figure this out, you and I are going to stand before God and we are going to be in a world of hurt. We're going to be judged for what we have done. And I've got a feeling that the punishment for our crimes is going to be exceedingly severe.
1: So you're believing that God does not forgive you?
0: I haven't heard you say any reason why he should.
1: Why he should?
0: Yes.
1: While we're responsible for our actions, I mean, it's the kind of thing like, he looks at the good in you. Like, everybody does have good. I believe that everyone is innately good. While we're, you know, we still have that original sin and, you know, there's negative influences.
0: You know, dude, you're a really nice guy. Honestly, I like you, but you just said something. You think we're good, and yet we've got original sin. Which is it?
1: Everybody is innately good. But
0: we all sin, right? Didn't we just agree to that?
1: Influences around us lead us to sin.
0: Irrelevant. There's people who have grown up with a silver spoon in their mouth, and it just doesn't matter. Have you ever been to, like, the McDonald's Playland?
1: Yeah.
0: We're monsters as kids. You know, really? Have you seen a kid?
1: But it's all in innocent fun.
0: Hmm.
1: I mean, it was for me, at least.
0: Well, perhaps. But if you take a close look at it, kids can be very wicked at heart. And besides that, you're not a kid anymore.
1: Okay.
0: You're a grown man. Right?
1: Mm-hmm.
0: And if you're honest with yourself, when you think about your desires and your thoughts and your attitudes and your lack of gratitude toward God, really? A good guy at heart?
1: Yes. I believe everyone's good at heart.
0: Everybody? But Saddam Hussein and Adolf Hitler, Osama bin Laden.
1: Everybody was on the same plane when they were born. It's how they were raised and what society they were in.
0: All right, dude. You're walking this way. I have to take a break.
1: Okay.
0: And then we'll keep chatting, but I don't want to keep holding you up, okay?
1: Okay.
0: All right, listen. You're a nice young man.
1: Thank you.
0: This is Wretched Radio.
2: 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Wretched. Amazing grace. Amazing gospel. Most of us haven't really thought about persecution, not the real kind, not the kind where following Jesus actually costs you something. But Christians throughout history have indeed faced it. 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So what does the Bible say you're supposed to do when the pressure mounts? That's exactly what our resource Persecution is all about. 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
1: Books of the Bible. God called the prophet Jonah to preach repentance in Nineveh. Jonah fled, but he could not outrun God. He was cast into the sea and swallowed by a great fish. Jonah repented, and God spared him. Jonah then preached in Nineveh, and they repented. God is compassionate and merciful, and he is calling men from all nations to repentance. 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
2: Let me try to reason with you for a minute, okay?
3: Okay.
2: Because I've been trying to challenge your thinking a little bit.
3: Okay.
2: And your understanding of justice and what God should do with people who are unjust.
3: Okay.
2: People who break his laws are unjust. They are unrighteous. And they should be at the receiving end of God's punishment and his justice, because they've broken laws primarily against him.
3: Okay.
2: Okay. So when the Bible says something like all liars will have their part in a lake of fire, yikes, he means it. Mm-hmm. And so when he says, if you take his name in vain, he will not hold you blameless, who takes his name in vain, God is going to have a day of judgment that he has set aside, where he's going to judge the world in righteousness. Every Buddhist, every Baptist, everybody mm-hmm. who has broken his laws, the books will be opened up. And if that's true for you, and if that's true for me, what I've tried to share with you, your efforts to try to clean up the books are not going to help you. Any more than a criminal who says, imagine, what was the big Ponzi schemer guy? What was his name? Madoff, Bernie Madoff.
3: Okay.
2: Remember? Mm-hmm. He's the guy who took millions or billions of dollars from celebrities and rich people, and he got busted for it. Now imagine he stands before the judge and said, Judge, yes, I embezzled billions of dollars, but I have given over $30 million to the Red Cross. What would the judge say to him?
3: He'd still convict him.
2: Exactly. So you've broken God's laws, and if you try to say to him, but I've done good, you're still going to be convicted.
3: Okay.
2: So that means you and I are entirely helpless. We are hopeless and helpless unless there's another solution. And here's what I would suggest the solution is for you, my Roman Catholic friend, right? Mm-hmm. It's not works, because all of your works, the Bible says, are like filthy rags, because they come from what you said, a corrupt nature, a mm-hmm. sinful nature. And when we offer up our good works to God, they're tainted. Just like if Osama bin Laden offered you $100, you'd go, ugh. Who wants that coming from those filthy hands? I don't want anything to do with it. The same thing with your good works offered to God by yourself are worthless to him and offensive to him. Okay?
3: Okay.
2: There's a better solution to our problem. Jesus Christ, the God-man, saw your problem and in his mercy and compassion and loving kindness came to this earth and took on human form just like you.
3: Mm-hmm.
2: And he was beaten by men. He was spat upon, and he was hung on a cross where he gasped for air and died for you. The Bible describes this as the great exchange. You're the guilty man. Jesus is the perfect God-man. You've broken all the laws. Jesus kept every single law. The punishment that you deserve was put on Jesus Christ, so that if you will respond to the good news that God died for sinners by repenting,

0: that means is you agree with God, I'm not good. I agree that you and you alone, not the Buddhist, not the anything else, you are the true and living God, and I have sinned against you and offended you. And you turn from your sins, not in perfection, but in a different direction, no longer loving sins and self and self-righteousness. And you say you're sorry, and you put your trust in Jesus and in Him alone. The Bible says when you do that, the good works of Jesus will be credited to your account. The punishment you deserve has been laid on Him so that you can be forgiven by God. Not earning your way or working your way, but completely forgiven. And that way when you die, you go to heaven not based on your works, but based on His works. And that way, He gets all the credit for you going to heaven. Because if you contribute even this much to you going to heaven, you can then get to heaven and say, well, but I did something. I mean, I did something to earn my way here. And God did it all when He died on the cross and said, it is finished, so that He can get all of the credit. Ephesians 2, 8 and 9, book in the Bible. By grace are you saved through faith, and that not of yourself. It is a gift of God, not of works, so that no man can boast. That is so crystal clear. You and I can be forgiven. You and I can have our sins washed away, not by our goodness, but by His. But we have got to respond to that good news in humility. You're not a good man, you're a bad man, just like me, just like this, just like all of us, just like the Bible says. And when you're honest with yourself, you've maybe been trying really hard. You know your heart and what's going on in your head. And you might not be Osama bin Laden, but you've had plenty of lusting, lying, cheating, stealing, dishonoring your parents. And if nothing else, friend, think of all the times that you have breathed air in this conversation and didn't thank God for it. We're little rebels at heart that God wants to save so that He can point to us for all eternity and say, this is how good I am. Instead of sending him to hell, I saved him and forgave all of his sins. And He wants to turn you into the image of His Son, Jesus, so that He can point to you and say, this is how good I am. I should have crushed him like a bug, but instead I swept down and saved him. Dude, that's the good news of the gospel. And I know that's a little different than what you've grown up hearing, perhaps in the Roman Catholic Church. I'll be leaving your company now, okay?
1: Okay.
0: I have just offered you complete forgiveness of sins and everlasting life based on what Jesus Christ has done for you. It doesn't come from me, it comes from Him. I'm simply telling you, the Bible makes it so clear that if you do not respond in complete humility, Jesus said that unless a man is born again, he will not see the kingdom of God. And what He was telling Nicodemus in John chapter 3 is, you've got to die to yourself. You don't kill yourself by jumping off a building. You die. And the way you die, Paul said, Romans 7, the law, the Ten Commandments, should kill you. Jesus, do you remember the Sermon on the Mount when He got up and He said those Beatitudes and those nice statements? They weren't nice statements. They were severe statements. Blessed are those who are broken in spirit, for they will see the kingdom of God. It means the individual who is completely broken, who is entirely undone, dead to self, no longer striving to attain heaven. He has forsaken his good works and cried out to God for mercy. Jesus said, you've heard it said of old, thou shalt not commit adultery. I say, if you look with lust, you've committed adultery in the heart. If you have ever been angry with a guy who's an idiot or a moron, the Bible says you're a murderer at heart. That should kill you. It should just bring you to the point where you go, God, I am so sorry. I have just been so wicked. Please forgive me. Have mercy on me. Save me. And you put your trust in Jesus, and He will. When you die to yourself, He will make you alive again in Him, and He will save you. And dude, you'll stop ceasing, and you'll stop striving, and you'll no longer have a guilty conscience, because it will be cleansed. And you will then desire to live a life of righteousness, not to earn heaven, but because heaven has been earned for you. Huge difference. You will be good, not for goodness' sake or to be rewarded to get to heaven, but you will be good because the good God, Jesus Christ, has died to save you. Okay? Huge difference. One is works. Your system right now is works. I'm telling you, like Jesus said, cease striving. If you are tired of working, rest in Him and His works, and then live a life in response to that. That's the good news of the gospel. And it's

0: completely different than what you've been living by. So here's what we got to do, and I'll leave you with this. If you died now, trying to get to heaven by yourself, you will have failed. Okay? God calls out to you this day. Repent of your good works. Repent of your striving to please Him. Humble yourself. And He says when you do that, He will lift you up in due time. Okay? Consider my words very carefully. I'm either right or wrong. Okay? I'm not here to sign you up for a cult or in anything else. I'm not going to taser you. I'm walking away. I would plead with your conscience, that thing inside of your brain that says, I haven't been good, I've been bad. Jesus says, I know. In fact, you're worse than you think. But I'm so good, I will save even you. He wants to save you. He wants to rescue you. Okay? Mm-hmm. Repent and trust in Him. All right? That's all I got for you today, dude.
1: All right. Thank you.
0: All right. See ya.
1: Thank you.
0: You're a gentleman. I appreciate it. Goodbye.
1: Have a nice day.
0: Goodbye. Well, part of me wonders who you are right now. I know how radio works. I know how this goes. You're tripping around on your radio. You put the scan on and you didn't happen to be under a bridge, and look at that, we showed up. Maybe, just maybe, you heard something of yourself in this young man. You've been trying, and you have been trying. But there's something inside of you, I hope that will agree, it hasn't been enough. It just has not made my conscience feel any better. Then I would plead with you as earnestly and as gently, perhaps, as I can. You have got to simply lose the self-righteousness. You need to cease striving, trying to earn, trying to get yourself there, trying to present yourself as the acceptable gift to God, because you're not. The only acceptable gift is Jesus, and you must repent and put your trust in Him, and then you will be acceptable to God based on what He has done despite what you have done. Today is the day of salvation. And until tomorrow, go serve your King.
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1: The love of God will never, cannot, under any condition, ever flow in the life that is dammed up with unforgiveness. You have all this binding and this churning going on the inside, this bitterness and resentment and tension and stress. They've made you a prisoner of their wrongs, and you're suffering physically, spiritually, mentally, and emotionally as a result, and you're the one who's hurting the most. It matters not what they've done. I am to be forgiving toward them.
2: Forgiveness can be defined as giving up your right to be angry at someone for hurting you. 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Here's part one of Freedom from Bondage. Let's join Dr. Stanley for his message.
1: Suppose tomorrow morning when you go to work, you have to go with your hands bound, and on both your ankles there's a chain with a big ball, weighs about 30 pounds. Well, several things would happen. First of all, whatever your responsibility is, you would have a real hindrance in achieving what you set out to achieve tomorrow. Secondly, you would feel a real energy drain because your mind would be divided, and you would find yourself hampered all day long. We were made to function with freedom and be able to walk where we want to walk, not pulling balls and chains, not having ourselves bound in any form or fashion. And the same thing is true in our own spiritual life. Well, Satan is very, very smart. He's not omniscient. He doesn't know everything, but he's so smart. He knows how to camouflage and to cloud our minds. He knows how to paint in false colors what you and I have a very difficult time detecting. Because you see, there are attitudes oftentimes within us that bind us and keep us from becoming the person God wants us to be. Now, if I'm unwilling to look within myself to examine myself, if I always want to be blaming someone else for the problems I face, then I've got a real problem. But if I'm willing to look on the inside, I may just find out what it is that's binding me. Well, when Paul wrote the book of Ephesians, he wrote the book to a group of people. And one of those problems that they had was a problem that oftentimes is experienced by people today and don't even realize it, or if it is there, they refuse to acknowledge, they just repress it. That is, it's not there. If it's there and they realize it, they suppress it, they don't want to deal with it. And so one of those situations is found in Ephesians chapter 4, and if you'll turn there and let's read two verses, verses 31 and 32. There is a basic form of bondage which results in the actions that Paul mentions here in this 31st verse. So he says in verse 31, "Let all bitterness and wrath and anger and clamor and slander be put away from you, along with all malice. And be kind one to another, tenderhearted, forgiving each other, just as God in Christ has also forgiven you." What a tremendous contrast. Look at this. Here's one who's full of bitterness.

bitterness, wrath, anger, clamor, slander, and malice. The other one is tender-hearted, forgiving, and kind. Now, I want us to look at verse 31 to look at those words. He says, let all bitterness, that's resentment and harshness, and wrath, which is in essence a violent outburst of anger. That's what wrath is, just a violent outburst of anger. And then simply anger and clamor, which is an outcry of passion resulting from anger or bitterness. And slander, which is injurious speech. You want to injure someone with your mouth. Let it all be put away from you, along with malice, which is an intention or a desire. An intention or a desire to injure someone else. He said, put all of that kind of stuff away. Well, that sounds pretty easy. Just put it away. Then he says, what you do is, he says, bitterness and wrath and anger and clamor and malice. He said, just put all that away from you and then have this kind, tender-hearted, forgiving spirit. Well, that sounds good in those two verses. The only problem is, suppose I don't even realize that I'm bitter. And secondly, even if I do, even if I realize it, how do you just put it away? Well, that's what I want us to talk about, because you see, one of the primary reasons so many people are in bondage and just can't experience the love of God flowing through them is simply because it's all dammed up. It's all plugged up. You see, if you have bitterness and resentment in your life, what you do is you have an attitude toward other people, and what you're doing is you're building this wall around you. This wall to protect you from any further hurt, any further exercise of bitterness, any further resentments, and you just build this wall until finally you build it so high to protect yourself that you are isolated, you become lonely, you have those feelings of wondering if anybody cares, if anybody really is concerned, and what you do, you build yourself into an impossible position. You enclose yourself. You hide behind the wall. So you go to work behind this wall. And you fellowship behind this wall. And you live in a family behind this wall that you build up, because you see, you don't want to be hurt anymore. And the resentments and the bitternesses and the hostility and the rebellion, all of that is a part of the stones in the wall in which you have built to protect yourself from others. Now, what we have to ask is, what is the basic root cause of that? That is, what is beneath my bitterness? What is beneath my resentment? What is beneath my anger? What is beneath it all is the only thing that can get rid of that. Because you see, when he says, put all this away, you don't put it away by saying, well, I'm not going to be resentful anymore. I'm not going to be bitter anymore. I've just decided I'm not going to be bitter. I've decided that I'm just not going to be angry anymore. Well, you and I know that doesn't work. Here's the root basic problem. My problem, listen, the fruit is bitterness, but my root is I have an unforgiving spirit. Now, here's what Satan does. Satan camouflages that, and Satan's got his own dictionary. Do you know that? Listen, he's got a dictionary. The only problem is all of his words are defined according to satanic definition. Because God says the problem here is an unforgiving spirit. Here's what Satan says. Satan says, here are the words you use. You say, and this is what we say, it's a cover-up. It's a camouflage. And you see, it's much easier for us to use Satan's word dictionary than God's, because what we say is, you know, I'm just hurt. You know, I'm really disappointed in so-and-so. You know, I'm just disillusioned with her. Well, you know, I'm just frustrated. All those words are substitutes. The truth is, I have an unforgiving spirit, and God wants me to deal with me, not them. Now, my friend, God can never send revival to any place or anybody as long as there's an unforgiving spirit. The love of God will never, cannot, under any condition, ever flow in the life that is dammed up with unforgiveness. Parents will never be able to enjoy their children as long as there's an unforgiving spirit. Young people, adults, will never be able to enjoy their parents unless there's a forgiving spirit.
employers and employees will never be able to work together the way they ought to. Production can never be what it ought to be. As long as there is resentment and bitterness in the business, it cannot be, because you can't do your best full of bitterness and resentment. The love of God cannot flow through you. You cannot be the person God wants you to be. You won't be that person. You won't be free. You won't soar, but you'll drag through life bound by attitudes that you

yourself allow into your life. And God wants these things out of your life so that you can become the person you want to be, that you ought to be. And likewise, listen, so that you can become the vessel through whom God's love is able to flow. God wants to flow through your life. He says His life is our life. But if I'm full of resentment and bitterness and hostility, if I have an unforgiving spirit, then all this tremendous love of God is dammed up within my life. And I cannot reach over the wall because, you see, I've built it so high to protect myself. The love of God can't flow through me. I can't reach over there where other folks are. Why in the world am I going to be concerned about somebody else if the only thing I can be concerned about is surviving this hostility and this anger within my life? And I want to say to you, and He says, put it away. It's exactly what He means. Put it away. For your health's sake, put it away. For your emotions, put it away. Listen. When a person lives with bitterness and resentment and hostility, when they live with anger and malice toward other people, what is happening is emotionally there is a continuous drain. There is a continuous drain of emotional energy. There's a continuous drain of mental energy. There's a continuous drain of physical energy. You can never be your peak. You can never reach your maximum. You can never be your best as long as those attitudes dominate your life. But what we have to ask at this point is this, and that is, why do not we forgive others when they wrong us? What is the motivation? Why is it we can't forgive them? Well, I want to mention just two or three reasons, and the first one is this. Even though, and let's put it in a category, in a context, so there's no question about it. Let's say, for example, that you have been deliberately, willfully, knowingly wronged. No question about it. No question about where that wrong has its source. Somebody has wronged you. And let's say that that is the fact. No question about it. Why is it that you and I as believers cannot forgive the other person? Why won't we forgive them? We can, but why do we think we cannot? Well, first of all, the first reason we don't forgive is we are protecting Big Eye. Somebody has harmed Big Eye. Somebody has intruded in on Big Eye. And so what happens is because Big Eye's been harmed and because, you see, the problem is that you're selfish. Did you hear that? We are selfish. And so whenever Big Eye's on the throne, we're selfish. And we're expressing selfishness. I don't want to be hurt. I've been wronged. I've got a case against them. And I'm looking for other evidence that I'm right and they're wrong. And so that's what we do. So we're trying to protect Big Eye. That's one of the reasons that we can't be forgiving and we don't forgive. Because you see, Big Eye says, I've been wrong. I have my rights. And if I'm going to survive this, you're going to have to pay. And so first of all, I'm trying to protect Big Eye. And because Jesus Christ, though He's my life, is not on the throne of my life. And because I've not recognized Him as my life and as Lord of my life, I'm trying to protect myself. And so that's the way I live. And so what happens? Because I'm self-centered and I am committed to protecting Big Eye, how am I going to forgive you? You see, the second reason we are not forgiving is this. We have a wrong perspective on forgiveness. What we say, well, yeah, I forgive you. But the problem is, listen, the problem is we demand justice. You've wronged me, and I demand justice. When you've paid off your debt to me, then I'll forgive you. What debt? Well, you know what you said about me. You know what you did. You know what you did to me. When you were able to pay that off, you and I wouldn't tell somebody. How are they going to pay it off? Isn't it interesting that when a person gets bitter and resentful and full of malice, that whatever little thing was done gets bigger? And larger, it becomes so grandiose that not even God could pay off that debt in their mind. I mean, it is absolutely, totally out of context. And sometimes it's a little old something that maybe the person didn't even mean. And worse than that is that sometimes we think someone has wronged us who has not wronged us at all, who never meant anything by what was said, whose motivation was pure. And here we are, full of malice, full of bitterness, full of resentment. And we're just churning on the inside and we're aching on the inside. And we're full of old garbage that we've concocted in our minds. And we're just full of it. And here's that person. They don't even know we're around. You know what happens when that happens to you? You become the prisoner of your own bondage, of your own making. And listen, even if the person has wronged you and you've not been forgiving toward them, you become their prisoner.
If they've wronged you and they have malice towards you, let's say they've used you, abused you, whatever it might be, and you're angry in return and you're rebellious in return, and

hostile and bitter and revengeful toward them, what happens is they've really got you across the barrel. Because you have all this binding and this churning going on the inside, this bitterness and resentment and tension and stress trying to live, and you're going to get back and you're going to vindicate yourself. Not only have they wronged you verbally, but they've made you a prisoner of their wrongs, and you're suffering physically, spiritually, mentally, and emotionally as a result, and you're the one who's hurting the most. He says, put all this away. But listen, if my priority in life is to protect myself, I'm not going to have a forgiving spirit. If secondly, I'm expecting you to pay off. You've wronged me, and when you do so and so, then I'll forgive you. You see, what we do is we build ourselves behind this tremendous wall. We make requirements of those who have wronged us, which they'll never be able to fulfill. There's no way for them to fulfill it. How can I be forgiving? And haven't you heard people say, I just can't forgive them? That's a devil's lie. It's not that they can't, they won't. Because they are so protective of Big I, how in the world is Big I going to be injured like this? How am I going to be injured like this and then simply be forgiving toward the other person? So, I'm going to protect myself because I'm selfish. I'm going to look at my life and recognize that what's been done to me, they owe me something. Now listen, the verse of Scripture that says, owe no man anything but to love him, usually we take that passage and we interpret that to mean don't be financially in debt. And I don't think God wants us financially in debt. But what that verse really means is that I am to hold no debt of any person regardless of what they've done to me. I'm to be forgiving. I'm to owe them nothing but forgiveness. It matters not what they've done. I am to be forgiving toward them. A third reason we're not forgiving is this. Let's say, for example, you've seen people who've run from one counsel to the other. They don't want the truth. They want somebody to tell them that they are right in their sin and their disobedience to God. You don't think people act that way? Friend, you just talk to any counselor, they'll tell you. Folks go from one to the other because they don't want to settle their problem. They just want to, they like talking about it. You've seen people who love talking about being sick. They'll tell you all about it. They'll tell you some things they don't have any business telling you about it. They tell you all the details because they love to talk about it. If they were to get well, you know what happened? They had to change their conversation because they wouldn't have anything to talk about. There's some people who will not forgive because, now I'm not saying they understand this. Don't get me wrong. I'm not saying they planned it this way. I'm saying that because they're deceived, they get their needs met out of all this attention of how they have been harmed and how they've been wronged and how they've been misused and how they've been abused. They get all this stuff and that meets a need in their life. The problem is it is devastating ultimately. Now, when you and I think about a forgiving spirit, he says, let it be put away from you. That is, put it away. And you see, part of the problem sometimes is we will get in on somebody else's problem and situation. We want to take up offense. Now, you see, there's no way in the world to gossip and to carry on false information. Listen, even if it's true information, even if you have been wronged, what good does it do to tell anybody else unless it is somebody in whom you have confidence who will not take up an offense but who will pray with you, for you, and for the other person? When you take up somebody's offense, listen, how many times are squabbles, fusses and fights in churches and offices where you work because somebody takes up your offense? Well, I'll tell you right now, if they did that to you, I'm going to get them straightened and I'm going to tell them right now. Then they go to that person, what happens? Then they're churning. Now they got two people who are mad at them. Then, you know, you can have a whole office full of people who are angry at somebody and hostile and rebellious. You know what happens? Everybody in there suffering because you had to dump your garbage on them. He says, put all that junk away. He says, that's garbage, bitterness and resentment and all of these things. And you see, when you grow up with this, years and years and years in your life of this kind of thing, and you repress it, that means you deny it's there. You suppress it, you accept the fact that it's there, but you don't want to deal with it. Listen, no counselor can ever help anybody who represses the truth or suppresses the truth. No, I am not angry. I've never been angry. No, I'm not angry toward that person. Or, yes, I'm angry, but I'm not ready to deal with it. And you can't be helped. I don't care who you are. You can't be helped as long as you're repressing or suppressing bitterness and resentment and hostility and rebellion and vengeance towards someone else. So, for example, here's what I want you to see. Here are children who grew up in a home where the parents have rejected

0: rejected them. And the kids, I'm not saying the parents intended to, but the kids grow up and they're hostile and they're angry. Oh, they're bitter and they're resentful. So here's what Satan does. Satan says, now look, what you do is you just push that down. Now just keep it down there, because after all, that is your father or your mother, and you're not supposed to feel that way. And since you're not supposed to feel that way, you don't feel that way, so you just repress it. No, I don't feel angry. Right beneath the surface of our consciousness, you can get bitter and angry and resentful toward God and live with that all of your life. And you know what happens? It all takes its toll in your physical, spiritual, mental, and emotional life.
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7: Today's scripture reading is Matthew chapter 14, verses 22 through 32. Immediately, Jesus made the disciples get into the boat and go ahead of him to the other side, while he sent the crowds away. After he had sent the crowds away, he went up on the mountain by himself to pray. And when it was evening, he was there alone. But the boat was already a long distance from the land, battered by the waves, for the wind was contrary. And in the fourth watch of the night, he came to them, walking on the sea. When the disciples saw him walking on the sea, they were terrified and said, "It is a ghost." And they cried out in fear. But immediately Jesus spoke to them, saying, "Take courage. It is I. Do not be afraid." Peter said to him, "Lord, if it is you, command me to come to you on the water." And he said, "Come." And Peter got out of the boat and walked on the water and came toward Jesus. But seeing the wind, he became frightened

0: Beginning to sink, he cried out, "Lord, save me!" Immediately, Jesus stretched out his hand and took hold of him and said to him, "You of little faith, why did you doubt?" When they got into the boat, the wind stopped.
1: God wants to do far more in believers' lives and through their witness than many actually believe. That is, we know He can do great things, but we may not be sure He will do them for us. Wavering between faith and doubt makes for a tired Christian. If we want our fears calmed, we must first decide to act out of obedience rather than make choices according to our feelings. Peter walked on water because he chose to proceed by trust instead of by reason. Likewise, for our faith to strengthen, we must recognize that believing God is a choice. A second action of a faithful believer is to concentrate on God. Otherwise, when we look at our circumstances, we're restricted to our limited view of the situation. Peter's feet stayed on the water's surface as long as he was staring at Jesus. But the moment he focused on the wind's violence, he began to sink. Finally, a good way to maintain our focus on the Lord is by keeping our mind in the Word. Scripture will remind us of God's faithfulness and help us overcome worries in those moments when it would be easy to lose sight of the truth. Choose to believe that the Lord will work on your behalf and focus on Him. He will help you as He has promised and will honor your steadfast faith.
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2: 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Why did the father of the prodigal son take him back after all the terrible things he did? With encouragement for believers, here's a moment with Charles Stanley.
3: He was always there waiting and hoping and praying his son would come home. And that's true, and I would say that may be where some of you are. You've just had it so bad and you just walked away from God and decided you'd do your own thing. And now you think God's just forgotten you and turned you off and rejected you forever. Listen to this. You can't make God reject you. If you're a child of God, no matter how wicked you may act, the disciplined hand of God's coming, and you'll regret it. But it doesn't mean that He's forsaken you. That's the awesome, indescribable, inexplainable love of God that's demonstrated at the cross. When He died on the cross, He paid your sin debt in full, and mercy was shed to the whole world. It's a matter of accepting it or rejecting it. And that's my prayer, that you'd understand that His mercy is there. But if you keep heading in the wrong direction, all you're doing is intensifying the pain that's coming your way. And I trust that you'll be wise enough not to do that. Let's pray that you won't. Father, open the heart, open the eyes, open the mind of those who are in rebellion towards you. Probably can't even exactly explain why, but they just know it's there and their heart's all messed up for some reason. I ask that you open their eyes and help them to understand. Your love hasn't stopped. Your mercy is still extended. It hasn't stopped. Your grace is still there. You're waiting for them to repent of their sin, to return to you, ask for forgiveness, and then experience this awesome, wonderful mercy, grace, love, kindness, tenderness, and forgiveness of sin, and a new beginning. And that is my prayer, Father, for these in Jesus' name. Amen.
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4: Here are the current weather conditions as issued by Environment Canada.
5: High level,
4: cloudy,
5: 8.
4: Wind from the north-northwest
5: at 26 kilometers an hour.
4: Gusting to
5: 35. In Fort Vermilion, 11. Wind calm. 4. Garden River, 10. Wind from the north-northeast at 9 kilometers an hour. And Fort Chipewyan,
4: cloudy,
5: 6.
4: Wind from the east-northeast
5: at 26 kilometers an hour.
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0: guys?
1: Absolutely, Alan. All the real divers do it.
0: Well, shouldn't there be water in the pool?
1: Just dive into the goldfish bowl by putting it out in front of you.
0: Shouldn't I at least have a bigger fish bowl?
1: That's the size everyone on the internet uses, Alan.
0: Oh.
1: And action!
0: Guys, this didn't work.
1: Of course not, Alan.
0: Was I supposed to learn something from this?
1: Yes, we shouldn't let others pressure us into doing things we know we shouldn't do.
0: But everyone likes me more, right, guys?
1: Our focus should be on doing the right thing, Alan, not seeking the approval of others.
0: There's gotta be a better way to make these points, guys.
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0: To illustrate the power of peer pressure, Amazing Alan will attempt to do a quadruple backflip reverse somersault into this swimming pool while holding a goldfish bowl.
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1: Is your son glued to a screen? 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
3: High level,
2: cloudy,
3: 6.
2: Wind from the north-northwest
3: at 30 kilometers an hour. For Fort Vermilion, 10.
2: Wind from the northeast at 2 kilometers an hour.
3: For Garden River,
2: 9.
3: Wind from the north-northeast at 9 kilometers an hour.
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3: Fort Chipewyan,
2: cloudy,
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0: Looking at the way God truly measures success in our churches, it's definitely not the size of our churches. Rather, it's the degree of faith, hope, and love that exists among us as believers and that's visible to the unsaved world. Today, let's look at the second way God measures success in our churches, our endurance inspired by hope. Early in my Christian life, if you'd asked me, if I was certain I had eternal life, now and forever, I would have said, well, I hope so. You see, I was not absolutely sure. Unfortunately, I was echoing those who attended my church. We were taught that no one could know for sure if they were going to make it all the way to heaven, and their thinking had depended on good works. Well, fortunately, my perspective changed. As I began to study the scriptures, I remember the day I discovered the true meaning of Paul's reassuring words in his letter to the Romans.
1: For I am persuaded that neither death, nor life, nor angels, nor rulers, nor things present, nor things to come, nor powers, nor height, nor depth, nor any other created thing will be able to separate us from the love of God that is in Christ Jesus our Lord.
0: Well, these words from Paul give us a biblical definition of hope. And it's a measurement of maturity that should exist among all believers in a local church. What about your church?
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1: 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I'm really thankful

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1: 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Tell us about Cambodia.
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0: States. Ordinary Iranians are bearing a heavy burden, rising food and medicine costs, widespread job losses, and months without internet access. One economist calls the economic toll unprecedented, yet Iran has weathered decades of sanctions before. And we pray for the people caught in the middle of this struggle. Gunfire erupted inside the Philippine Senate Wednesday as authorities attempted to arrest Senator Ronald Del Rosa, a former police chief wanted by the International Criminal Court over a deadly anti-drug crackdown that claimed thousands of lives. No one was injured. President Marcos urged calm. Allied senators had placed De La Rosa in protective custody earlier this week, and we pray for peace and justice in the Philippines. Canada's military is shopping for new tanks. The Canadian Armed Forces have issued a request for information to defense suppliers asking what's available to upgrade or replace the country's aging Leopard tank fleet. A Canadian Army document warned decades of peacekeeping and counterinsurgency missions left serious gaps in heavy arms. Modern warfare in Ukraine has also driven rapid advances in anti-tank drones and armor technology. Canadians are completing their census forms this week. The first Canadian census dates back to 1666, when colonial administrator Jean Talon counted New France's roughly 3,200 inhabitants. Filling out the form is mandatory. Refusing can result in a fine of up to $500. Reminder letters, phone calls, and even in-person visits may follow for non-respondents. A separate agriculture census tracks every farm in Canada. Sources confirm the federal and Alberta governments are expected to announce Friday a deal on industrial carbon pricing, a key step toward building a Pacific Coast pipeline. The two sides are working around setting a price of $130 per ton by 2040 rather than 2030. Prime Minister Mark Carney briefed cabinet on Wednesday. The Calgary Herald and Global News first reported the deal. High Level is preparing for another wildfire season with a controlled grass burn near the community. The Northern Alberta town's Wildland Urban Interface crew was among the first in the province when the program launched 7 years ago. Eight such teams now operate across Alberta. Mayor Josh Lambert says the 2013 Chuckhead Creek fire, which scorched 350,000 hectares, was a turning point. The REEV of the Municipal District of Willow Creek says the region is set for a strong growing season. Marianne Sandberg points to full dams and healthy snowpack as reasons for optimism. She says June rains will be key, but conditions look promising. Sandberg credits ratepayers for carefully managing water use last year, a lesson learned after drought disaster declarations hit many Alberta counties in 2023. And archaeologists believe they have found Bethsaida, the ancient village on the Sea of Galilee where Jesus healed a blind man and where disciples Peter and Andrew once lived. Lost for over 1,000 years, the site of El Araj now shows compelling evidence, including a first-century structure beneath a basilica's dome, matching an 8th-century account of its location. A profound discovery for people of faith. From the CIM Newsroom, I'm Brian Scott.
1: Still other seed fell on good soil. It came up and yielded a crop, 100 times more than was sown. Luke chapter 8, verse 8.
2: Welcome to today's encouragement from Our Daily Bread. Good Soil in God was written by Katara Patton and read by Tony Collier.
1: Luke chapter 8, verses 4 through 8 and 11 through 15. While a large crowd

0: crowd was gathering, and people were coming to Jesus from town after town, he told this parable. A farmer went out to sow his seed. As he was scattering the seed, some fell along the path. It was trampled on, and the birds ate it up. Some fell on rocky ground, and when it came up, the plants withered because they had no moisture. Other seed fell among thorns, which grew up with it and choked the plants. Still, other seed fell on good soil. It came up and yielded a crop 100 times more than was sown. This is the meaning of the parable. The seed is the word of God. Those along the path are the ones who hear, and then the devil comes and takes away the word from their hearts so that they may not believe and be saved. Those on the rocky ground are the ones who receive the word with joy when they hear it, but they have no root. They believe for a while, but in the time of testing they fall away. The seed that fell among thorns stands for those who hear, but as they go on their way, they are choked by life's worries, riches, and pleasures, and they do not mature. But the seed on good soil stands for those with a noble and good heart who hear the word, retain it, and by persevering produce a crop. Good Soil in God by Katera Patton. In late spring each year, I plant cucumber seeds in our garden. The seeds produce leaves quickly, but it takes time to see the fruit. In fact, one summer after I watered the seeds and waited, I questioned whether I'd get any cucumbers at all. I thought, did I put too many seeds too close together, or was the ground not warm enough when I'd planted them? But one day, I spotted a green bulb. The next week, I spotted another. Then another. Within a few weeks, we moved from only vines to almost enough fruit to make salad for a week. Spiritual growth looks like that sometimes. We don't always see the things we've been praying for, patience, self-control, being gentle and loving. But if we ask God to help us create the conditions needed for growth, prayer, studying the scriptures, worship, serving others, the Holy Spirit will produce the growth. This is the crux of the parable Jesus shares in Luke 8. A farmer went out to sow his seed. The birds ate some of the seeds that fell on the path. Others landed on rocky ground where they received no moisture and withered. Some more fell among thorns and were choked before they could grow. But the seed that was planted on good soil yielded a crop that was 100 times more than was sown. As God helps us, let's cultivate good soil and grow in Him. Let's pray. Lord, You are the one who makes seeds grow and produces fruit in our lives. Help us cultivate hearts of good soil through prayer, scripture, and obedience. May Your Spirit bring forth lasting growth that reflects Your goodness and glorifies Your name. In Jesus' name we pray. Amen.
1: As you go about your day, reflect on these questions. How is God helping you cultivate good soil? Where have you observed growth in your life?

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1: During my time aboard a Mercy ship in Sierra Leone, there was an extraordinary woman named La Marana. She had been pursuing computer studies, but put her life on hold to accompany her niece to our ship to receive free surgery. But as she cared for her niece, La Marana also began serving others. She volunteered as a translator, using her impressive knowledge of six languages to help our nurses and patients. The day after La Marana and her niece returned home, they received an unexpected call. It was Mercy Ships inviting La Marana back to work as a full-time translator. She said, "I was so happy to get that call." La Marana was soon back on board helping transform lives. She even cleaned floors when she had spare time, and if a patient was sad, she sang a song and danced for them. Though her plans were interrupted, La Marana's willingness to serve became a blessing to many.
0: Find out more about Mercy Ships by browsing to mercyships.org.
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What was Jeremiah's prophecy about the new relationship God wanted for his people? 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The time is coming, declares the Lord, when I will make a new covenant with the house of Israel and with the house of Judah. This is the covenant I will make with the house of Israel after

0: That time, declares the Lord, I will put my law in their minds and write it on their hearts. I will be their God, and they will be my people. No longer will a man teach his neighbor or a man his brother, saying, Know the Lord, because they will all know me, from the least of them to the greatest. From Jeremiah 31. 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It's great for the soul.
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2: Here are the current weather conditions as issued by Environment Canada.
3: In high level,
2: light rain,
3: 5.
2: Wind from the north at 24 kilometers an hour,
4: gusting to 33.
2: Taking a look at Fort Vermilion, 10. Wind from the northeast at 4 kilometers an hour. 4. Garden River,
4: 8.
2: Wind from the north northeast at 13 kilometers an hour.
3: And Fort Chipewyan,
4: cloudy,
3: 5.
2: Wind from the east northeast at 30 kilometers an hour, gusting to 41.
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6: 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His father felt snubbed and left Joe an angry phone message. 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This apology softened Joe's dad and began rebuilding the relationship between father and son.
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0: You have the God of the universe over eternity that has a perfect plan for you. 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

0: Good morning. Here's what's happening. As conflict continues between Iran and the United States, ordinary Iranians are bearing a heavy burden, rising food and medicine costs, widespread job losses, and months without internet access. One economist calls the economic toll unprecedented, yet Iran has weathered decades of sanctions before. And we pray for the people caught in the middle of this struggle. Gunfire erupted inside the Philippine Senate Wednesday as authorities attempted to arrest Senator Ronald De Rosa, a former police chief wanted by the International Criminal Court over a deadly anti-drug crackdown that claimed thousands of lives. No one was injured. President Marcos urged calm. Allied senators had placed De Rosa in protective custody earlier this week. And we pray for peace and justice in the Philippines. Canada's military is shopping for new tanks. The Canadian Armed Forces have issued a request for information to defense suppliers asking what's available to upgrade or replace the country's aging Leopard tank fleet. A Canadian Army document warned decades of peacekeeping and counterinsurgency missions left serious gaps in heavy arms. Modern warfare in Ukraine has also driven rapid advances in anti-tank drones and armor technology. Canadians are completing their census forms this week. The first Canadian census dates back to 1666, when colonial administrator Jean Talon counted New France's roughly 3,200 inhabitants. Filling out the form is mandatory. Refusing can result in a fine of up to $500. Reminder letters, phone calls, and even in-person visits may follow for non-respondents. A separate agriculture census tracks every farm in Canada. Sources confirm the federal and Alberta governments are expected to announce Friday a deal on industrial carbon pricing, a key step toward building a Pacific Coast pipeline. The two sides are working around setting a price of $130 per ton by 2040 rather than 2030. Prime Minister Mark Carney briefed cabinet on Wednesday. The Calgary Herald and Global News first reported the deal. High Level is preparing for another wildfire season with a controlled grass burn near the community. The Northern Alberta town's Wildland Urban Interface crew was among the first in the province when the program launched 7 years ago. Eight such teams now operate across Alberta. Mayor Josh Lambert says the 2013 Chuckhead Creek fire, which scorched 350,000 hectares, was a turning point. The REEV of the Municipal District of Willow Creek says the region is set for a strong growing season. Marianne Sandberg points to full dams and healthy snowpack as reasons for optimism. She says June rains will be key, but conditions look promising. Sandberg credits ratepayers for carefully managing water use last year, a lesson learned after drought disaster declarations hit many Alberta counties in 2023. And archaeologists believe they have found Bethsaida, the ancient village on the Sea of Galilee where Jesus healed a blind man and where disciples Peter and Andrew once lived. Lost for over 1,000 years, the site of El Araj now shows compelling evidence, including a first-century structure beneath a basilica's dome, matching an 8th-century account of its location. A profound discovery for people of faith. From the CIM Newsroom, I'm Brian Scott.
1: I'm Ruth Kramer with Mission Network News. Rural churches in Haiti are welcoming displaced families seeking safety and spiritual hope. The Mission India's Children's Bible Clubs give discipleship and practical support to vulnerable

0: Kids. We'll explain what's happening and how you can get involved in just a few moments. But in our first story, Haitians are fleeing new waves of gang violence in Port-au-Prince. Armed groups now control most of the city, and the violence has spread far beyond neighborhood shootouts. The United Nations reports that from the first quarter of 2026, over 1,600 Haitians have been killed and 700-plus injured. For Christian World Outreach's partner churches in rural Haiti, the crisis is bringing new faces through their doors. CWO's Greg Yoder tells us.
1: They are still seeing people fleeing from the places where the gangs have taken over, and they're seeing people come to the Lord, people becoming members of the churches and joining those fellowships.
0: Aspects of CWO's ministry in Haiti have been disrupted by the unrest. However, many churches outside of Port-au-Prince are growing as displaced Haitians seek safety and spiritual answers.
1: I think anytime there's either a natural disaster or in Haiti, the gang issue, people are looking for some place to put their hope. And when the churches can reach out to these people, help them in their need, that opens the door to sharing the gospel and that God is our hope.
0: Pray for peace in Haiti and endurance for church leaders serving on the spiritual front lines. Next, North Korea has changed its constitution to remove any goal of reunification with the South. Eric Foley with Voice of the Martyrs Korea says,
2: this is a serious change that has major ramifications politically, but also with regard to ministry.
0: The Korean War never officially ended, and both Koreas claimed authority over the entire peninsula. That allowed North Korean defectors to become South Korean citizens and enabled ministries in the South to reach into the North.
2: This division of Korea into two countries by North Korea raises the question of how South Korea will respond.
0: So far, Seoul has condemned the move, but still supports peaceful reunification. However, if South Korea recognizes the North as a separate nation as well, defectors and ministries could face new legal restrictions.
2: It has serious impacts on ministry because, of course, our work at Voice of the Martyrs Korea is in support of underground North Korean Christians.
0: South Korea could join North Korea in restricting certain ministry work if ties grow closer. That also includes outreach to North Korean laborers overseas and trafficked women in China.
2: The change in the Constitution is really a matter of prayer for believers.
0: Pray ministries can keep supporting believers through broadcasts, Bibles, and outreach from South Korea.
2: So pray that while it is still light, that the Lord will permit us to do the ministry that we do. We don't take for granted any day.
0: And in India, there's roughly 2 to 3 million child laborers aged 5 to 17, primarily due to poverty. Raina Miller of Mission India shares the story of one of these children, Atul, whose father was a daily wage laborer mixing cement in brickyards.
3: If his dad couldn't find work that day, the kids went to bed hungry that night.
0: Then, Atul found Mission India's Children's Bible Club, which offers discipleship, prayer, and holistic support.
3: And as you can imagine, if you're desperately hungry, it's really hard to focus at school. So Atul began skipping school, and pretty soon he just was working alongside his parents and became a child laborer.
0: Atul's confidence grew. He began helping to teach his little sister and others in the club, and he's been attending his regular school more frequently. And now he wants to become a teacher. Pray Atul and his family would accept Christ's salvation as they continue to grow. For $24, you can connect a child like Atul with a children's Bible club. We'll connect you at missionnews.org.
3: And all these kids struggled with poverty and fear and hunger. And yet at the Bible club, they could find joy and they had each other and they had community. And it was a place where they could just be kids again.
0: 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I'm Ruth Kramer.
4: Still other seed fell on good soil. It came up and yielded a crop, 100 times more than was sown. Luke chapter 8, verse 8.
5: Welcome to today's encouragement from Our Daily Bread. Good Soil in God was written by Katara Patton and read by Tony Collier.
4: Luke chapter 8, verses 4 through 8 and 11 through 15. While a large crowd was gathering and people were coming to Jesus from town after town, he told this parable. A farmer went out to sow his seed. As he was scattering the seed,

0: Some fell along the path. It was trampled on, and the birds ate it up. Some fell on rocky ground, and when it came up, the plants withered because they had no moisture. Other seed fell among thorns, which grew up with it and choked the plants. Still, other seed fell on good soil. It came up and yielded a crop 100 times more than was sown. This is the meaning of the parable. The seed is the word of God. Those along the path are the ones who hear, and then the devil comes and takes away the word from their hearts, so that they may not believe and be saved. Those on the rocky ground are the ones who receive the word with joy when they hear it, but they have no root. They believe for a while, but in the time of testing they fall away. The seed that fell among thorns stands for those who hear, but as they go on their way, they are choked by life's worries, riches, and pleasures, and they do not mature. But the seed on good soil stands for those with a noble and good heart who hear the word, retain it, and by persevering produce a crop. Good Soil in God by Katera Patton. In late spring each year, I plant cucumber seeds in our garden. The seeds produce leaves quickly, but it takes time to see the fruit. In fact, one summer after I watered the seeds and waited, I questioned whether I'd get any cucumbers at all. I thought, did I put too many seeds too close together, or was the ground not warm enough when I'd planted them? But one day, I spotted a green bulb. The next week, I spotted another, then another. Within a few weeks, we moved from only vines to almost enough fruit to make salad for a week. Spiritual growth looks like that sometimes. We don't always see the things we've been praying for, patience, self-control, being gentle and loving. But if we ask God to help us create the conditions needed for growth, prayer, studying the scriptures, worship, serving others, the Holy Spirit will produce the growth. This is the crux of the parable Jesus shares in Luke 8. A farmer went out to sow his seed. The birds ate some of the seeds that fell on the path. Others landed on rocky ground where they received no moisture and withered. Some more fell among thorns and were choked before they could grow. But the seed that was planted on good soil yielded a crop that was 100 times more than was sown. As God helps us, let's cultivate good soil and grow in Him. Let's pray. Lord, You are the one who makes seeds grow and produces fruit in our lives. Help us cultivate hearts of good soil through prayer, scripture, and obedience. May Your Spirit bring forth lasting growth that reflects Your goodness and glorifies Your name. In Jesus' name we pray. Amen.
1: 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Where have you observed growth in your life?

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2: Here are the current weather conditions as issued by Environment Canada.
3: In high level,
2: cloudy, 4.
3: Wind from the north at 22 kilometers an hour.
2: Gusting to
3: 32. For Fort Vermilion, 9. Wind calm. For Garden River, 7. Wind from the north-northeast at 17 kilometers an hour.
2: Gusting to
3: 35. And Port Chipewyan,
2: cloudy,
3: 5.
2: Wind from the east-northeast at 33 kilometers an hour.
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4: Good morning, and thanks for joining us. Psalm 5, verse 3 says, "Listen to my voice in the morning, Lord. Each morning I bring my requests to you and wait expectantly." We hope you have a blessed day. CIM, bringing good news to Northern Canada's people.

0: us so much.
1: I don't understand how Grandpa can be so happy. He's in so much pain and can barely get out of bed.
2: His happiness doesn't come from how he feels. It comes from who he knows. It's a great day here at Keys for Kids, and I hope that you're doing well too. As always, I'm Zach. My math teacher growing up was someone I really admired. He'd been in a terrible accident and lived his life in a lot of pain almost all the time. But even though his body hurt most of the time, he managed to be one of the happiest people I knew. He always told me it was because he knew Jesus was with him. It reminds me of Psalm 33:21. It says, "In him our hearts rejoice, for we trust in his holy name." Our story for today is entitled, Trust and Praise. Gabby's grandpa was in a lot of pain. His hands were nearly crippled, and he sat in a wheelchair when he was able to get out of bed. Gabby thought she would be miserable if she were in his place, but every time she visited him, he seemed to have a smile on his face. "How are you so happy all the time?" Gabby asked as she sat in his living room with him one afternoon. "God's been good to me," Grandpa said, humming softly. Gabby's brow knit. How could he say that when he was in pain? "What are you humming?" Gabby asked. "It's a song about God being good all the time," Grandpa said. "We need to trust him no matter what we face. We need to remember that he is good and has given us eternal life through his son Jesus." "I wish I had faith like you," Gabby said. Grandpa patted her hand with his gnarly one. "Did you ever read about Paul being put in prison?" "I'm not sure," said Gabby. "Well, when he was beaten and put in prison, he still sang and praised God. Everyone who heard him was shocked." Grandpa smiled. "I want to be like that." "And I want to be like you," Gabby said. Grandpa went back to humming and Gabby leaned into his shoulder. She felt bad for him because of his pain, but he was one of the happiest and most content people she knew. She wanted to be like him when she was older rather than a lot of the grown-ups she knew who weren't nearly as happy or friendly. "God can get us through all kinds of terrible times and the pain we face," Grandpa said softly. "Because Jesus died and rose again to save us, we can be joyful and praise him no matter what. We just need to trust him and know that he's with us." Grandpa smiled at Gabby. "Maybe I could teach

you the words to the song I've been humming." "Sure," Gabby said. She was eager to learn as much as she could from her faith-filled grandpa. "Well, how about you, then? Do you know someone who's happy even when life isn't easy? We all go through hard, painful times in life, but we can still be joyful and praise God because of what He's done for us. If you know Jesus as your Savior, He's given you eternal life and promises to be with you through every difficulty you face. So trust Him and praise Him no matter what.

0: Him our hearts rejoice, for we trust in His holy name.
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For it is by grace you have been saved through faith, and this not from yourselves, it is the gift of God. Ephesians

0: In my teen years, my neighbors often listened to loud music, whether they wanted to or not. When I first heard music I loved with lyrics about Jesus, I listened nonstop. My mother wasn't a fan, but when she saw a huge hairy poster of Chuck Gerrard on my bedroom door, she knew something. Rules without relationship equals rebellion. So she asked me to play it. It wasn't her thing, but as she sat on my bed and listened, my mother, who knew Jesus so well and loved him so much, knew that the Spirit of God was in that music. I wonder where I'd be if Mom wouldn't have listened to my music and heard God's voice. Is there someone quite unlike you that you could listen to? You'll make their day.
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2: 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Whoever lives in love lives in God and God in him. 1 John 4:16.

She kept on getting weaker as day dragged into day. 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My hours were filled with constant dread. Time became a knife that slowly and relentlessly cut the cord of life. There was a teacher in the region then, and some of us had heard that he'd healed a paralytic by the power of just his word. So with hope again rekindled, I went at once to see

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Your little girl is dead. But then Jesus touched my shoulder and he told me not to grieve. The trembling stopped when he looked at me and said, only believe. Then he sent the crowds away except his closest men, and they followed right behind us as we started off again.

Then Jesus asked the mourners, "Why is it that you weep? She isn't dead as you suppose. The child is just asleep." It only took a moment for their wails to turn to jeers. "Who does this man think he is?

they'd ever come there for. Then he called his three disciples that were with him on the way. He led them and my wife and me to where our daughter lay.

Good morning. Here's what's happening. As conflict continues between Iran and the United States, ordinary Iranians are bearing a heavy burden, rising food and medicine costs, widespread job losses, and months without internet access. One economist calls the economic toll unprecedented, yet Iran has weathered decades of sanctions before. And we pray

0: pay for the people caught in the middle of this struggle. Gunfire erupted inside the Philippine Senate Wednesday as authorities attempted to arrest Senator Ronald Del Rosa, a former police chief wanted by the International Criminal Court over a deadly anti-drug crackdown that claimed thousands of lives. No one was injured. President Marcos urged calm. Allied senators had placed De La Rosa in protective custody earlier this week, and we pray for peace and justice in the Philippines. Canada's military is shopping for new tanks. The Canadian Armed Forces have issued a request for information to defense suppliers asking what's available to upgrade or replace the country's aging Leopard tank fleet. A Canadian Army document warned decades of peacekeeping and counterinsurgency missions left serious gaps in heavy arms. Modern warfare in Ukraine has also driven rapid advances in anti-tank drones and armor technology. Canadians are completing their census forms this week. The first Canadian census dates back to 1666, when colonial administrator Jean Talon counted New France's roughly 3,200 inhabitants. Filling out the form is mandatory. Refusing can result in a fine of up to $500. Reminder letters, phone calls, and even in-person visits may follow for non-respondents. A separate agriculture census tracks every farm in Canada. Sources confirm the federal and Alberta governments are expected to announce Friday a deal on industrial carbon pricing, a key step toward building a Pacific Coast pipeline. The two sides are working around setting a price of $130 per ton by 2040 rather than 2030. Prime Minister Mark Carney briefed cabinet on Wednesday. The Calgary Herald and Global News first reported the deal. High Level is preparing for another wildfire season with a controlled grass burn near the community. The Northern Alberta town's Wildland Urban Interface crew was among the first in the province when the program launched 7 years ago. Eight such teams now operate across Alberta. Mayor Josh Lambert says the 2013 Chuckhead Creek fire, which scorched 350,000 hectares, was a turning point. The Reeve of the Municipal District of Willow Creek says the region is set for a strong growing season. Marianne Sandberg points to full dams and healthy snowpack as reasons for optimism. She says June rains will be key, but conditions look promising. Sandberg credits ratepayers for carefully managing water use last year, a lesson learned after drought disaster declarations hit many Alberta counties in 2023. And archaeologists believe they have found Bethsaida, the ancient village on the Sea of Galilee where Jesus healed a blind man and where disciples Peter and Andrew once lived. Lost for over 1,000 years, the site of El Araj now shows compelling evidence, including a first-century structure beneath a basilica's dome, matching an 8th-century account of its location. A profound discovery for people of faith. From the CIM Newsroom, I'm Brian Scott.
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0: One day, Jesus was invited to visit the home of Martha and Mary. And while Martha spent the whole time running around serving guests, her sister Mary sat and listened at Jesus' feet. Hi, I'm Mark Gregston with Parenting Today's Teens. Let's be honest, we've all had our Martha moments. Our modern lives get so jam-packed that a quiet, uneventful evening has become a rare luxury, and our families suffer because of it. In the end, Jesus told Martha, "You were worried and upset about so many things, but only one thing is important. Mary has chosen the better thing, and it will never be taken away from her." Is your life moving so fast that you're missing out on the best part? Take some time to slow down and enjoy a meaningful relationship with your teen.
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2: 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Psalms 148, 1 and 2 says, "Praise the Lord. Praise the Lord from the heavens. Praise Him in the heights above. Praise Him, all His angels. Praise Him, all His heavenly hosts."

0: Hi, I'm John Sorensen, president of Evangelism Explosion International, and you're listening to Share Life Today. What's keeping you from sharing the gospel? Are you afraid that people won't take the time to have a gospel conversation with you? Well, listen to what Evan had to say immediately after participating in an Equip America event in Fort Lauderdale, Florida.
1: How ripe the harvest is, you know, and how we as the body of Christ need to step out, and how the Holy Spirit is just going to empower our smallest act of obedience.
0: In Matthew 9:35, Jesus said, "The harvest is plentiful." And 2,000 years later, it remains true. The Lord will provide the opportunities if you'll just ask for them. Would you like to experience this? Well, I have some great news. On May 16th, we're hosting an online Equip America event. 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
2: Here are the current weather conditions as issued by Environment Canada.
3: High level,
2: light rain,
3: 4.
2: Wind from the north at 24 kilometers an hour.
3: In Fort Vermilion,
2: 9.
3: Wind from the north-northeast at 4 kilometers an hour.
2: In Garden River,
3: 6.
2: Wind from the north-northeast at 14 kilometers an hour. Gusting to 33. And finally,
3: Fort Chipewyan,
2: cloudy,
3: 5.
2: Wind from the northeast at 41 kilometers an hour. Gusting to 50. This has been your local weather update here on CIM Radio.
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Hi, I'm Dr. John Neufeld, and you're listening to Back to the Bible Canada's Bible Minute. 1 Corinthians 15:19 says, "If in Christ we have hope in this life only, we are of all people most to be pitied." You know, we're creatures of anticipation. It's in our nature to look forward. Here's the challenge. When the future arrives, is it all we imagined? Newlyweds eventually come down from cloud nine, and many who retire wrestle with boredom and purpose. Even someone who has lived a joyful life may ask near the end, is this as good as it gets? If the fullness of life is bounded by our birth and death, Paul says, we are to be pitied. Jesus is not merely an improvement on our earthly days. Jesus guarantees that life transcends death. Our anticipations are not fully met in time, but in eternity. The best for every believer is yet to come. 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

0: God as an eternal being from whom all things come and upon whom all things are dependent. I think that that proposition can be proved indubitably and compellingly in about 10 seconds. 10 seconds. We don't have to embrace God with a leap of faith. It's rationally compelling. How can that be? If anything exists, anything, these glasses, something, somewhere, somehow, must have the power of being in himself. Without that, nothing can exist.
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3: Psalms 139, verse 14.

Good morning. Here's what's happening. As conflict continues between Iran and the United States, ordinary Iranians are bearing a heavy burden, rising food and medicine costs, widespread job losses, and months without internet access. One economist calls the economic toll unprecedented, yet Iran has weathered decades of sanctions before. And we pray for the people caught in the middle of this struggle. Gunfire erupted inside the Philippine Senate Wednesday as authorities attempted to arrest Senator Ronald De Rosa, a former police chief wanted by the International Criminal Court over a deadly anti-drug crackdown that claimed thousands of lives. No one was injured. President Marcos urged calm. Allied senators had placed De Rosa in protective custody earlier this week. And we pray for peace and justice in the Philippines. Canada's military is shopping for new tanks. The Canadian Armed Forces have issued a request for information to defense suppliers asking what's available to upgrade or replace the country's aging Leopard tank fleet. A Canadian Army document warned decades of peacekeeping and counterinsurgency missions left serious gaps in heavy arms.

0: Modern warfare in Ukraine has also driven rapid advances in anti-tank drones and armor technology. Canadians are completing their census forms this week. The first Canadian census dates back to 1666, when colonial administrator Jean Talon counted New France's roughly 3,200 inhabitants. Filling out the form is mandatory. Refusing can result in a fine of up to $500. Reminder letters, phone calls, and even in-person visits may follow for non-respondents. A separate agriculture census tracks every farm in Canada. Sources confirm the federal and Alberta governments are expected to announce Friday a deal on industrial carbon pricing, a key step toward building a Pacific Coast pipeline. The two sides are working around setting a price of $130 per ton by 2040 rather than 2030. Prime Minister Mark Carney briefed cabinet on Wednesday. The Calgary Herald and Global News first reported the deal. High Level is preparing for another wildfire season with a controlled grass burn near the community. The Northern Alberta town's Wildland Urban Interface crew was among the first in the province when the program launched 7 years ago. Eight such teams now operate across Alberta. Mayor Josh Lambert says the 2013 Chuckhead Creek fire, which scorched 350,000 hectares, was a turning point. The Reeve of the Municipal District of Willow Creek says the region is set for a strong growing season. Marianne Sandberg points to full dams and healthy snowpack as reasons for optimism. She says June rains will be key, but conditions look promising. Sandberg credits ratepayers for carefully managing water use last year, a lesson learned after drought disaster declarations hit many Alberta counties in 2023. And archaeologists believe they have found Bethsaida, the ancient village on the Sea of Galilee where Jesus healed a blind man and where disciples Peter and Andrew once lived. Lost for over 1,000 years, the site of El Araj now shows compelling evidence, including a first-century structure beneath a basilica's dome, matching an 8th-century account of its location. A profound discovery for people of faith. From the CIM Newsroom, I'm Brian Scott.
1: In the teenage years, one of the reasons that maybe we end up not liking our kids is that we just get stuck in the everyday. We lose the wonder and the curiosity of who they are and who they're becoming. And I think sometimes when a parent ends up not liking their kid, it can be because we've stopped being curious about them.
2: 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I'm Dave Wilson.
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2: I remember in eighth grade the day I felt like I belonged.
3: Oh, what happened?
2: I got invited to Steve Lishawa's house after basketball practice. He was the kid who hit puberty before all of us, so he was 6'2". He was the man.
3: Yeah.
2: And he invited me to his house, and I'd never been invited there. And I remember walking in, and all the guys that were in the group that I wasn't really in yet were sitting in his parents' family room, and the parents were gone. And as I walked in, they all looked at me, and Steve said, "Hey, grab a beer out of the fridge."
3: And you were in the eighth grade.
2: And I'm in eighth grade. And I'm like, what? I'd never had a beer. And my dad and mom were alcoholics. So I was like, I don't do that stuff. But I remember feeling like that was the day I was in. Because I was in Lishawa's group. And, you know, what we're talking about in this segment is so important for families and parents. Because every kid, whether it's eighth grade, sixth grade, 12th grade, And every adult wants to know where

0: And where do I fit?
1: Well,
0: where
1: we're
0: I
1: specifically
0: belong?
1: Talking about teens today because they are asking that question, where do I fit?
0: Yeah, we've even got a book called The Three Big Questions That Change Every Teenager, and we've got the author in the studio with us today, Brad Griffin. Thanks for being back.
2: Oh, it's so fun to be here. I love this conversation.
0: Yeah, I see you over there smiling the whole time. What's that smile about? About the refrigerator.
2: I have a really similar story from middle school.
0: Do you?
2: There was a kid, Matt Mahone, and he invited me to his house in between school and the dance, whatever the middle school dance was.
1: Yeah.
2: There weren't very many of them, but they were traumatic, you know. But I went to his house like to hang out and get ready to go to the dance, you know, to slick back our hair. It was the late 80s, early 90s. You know, there was a lot of like mousse involved, if you remember mousse. And I just thought, wow, he's actually my friend. You know, I mean, I spent a lot of time in my elementary and middle school years. Belonging was the question that was out in front for me. And I always felt a little bit or a lot on the outside. And when he invited me to his house, I thought, okay, that's it.
0: Yeah.
2: Like, I'm actually this kid's friend, and he was a cool kid.
0: Yeah.
2: He was a cool kid. And that mattered.
0: He wanted to be in that
2: social
0: group.
2: Status. Yeah, it mattered.
0: Yeah. Well, the interesting thing is, as we talked about previously with you and Kara, about your book and really your study with teenagers, because you both work at the Fuller Youth Institute. And more importantly, like I said, you're married. Three teenagers in the home?
2: Yes.
0: So you're living exactly this, but you interview these teenagers and you ask them all kinds of research questions and you discovered what you believe are the three big questions. I know we've already said it, but remind our listener, what are the three big questions? Because we just talked about one of them that our teens are asking.
2: Yeah. So that question of belonging, where do I fit? It is a huge one for many teenagers. It is the question that's out in front. The other two, the big question of identity, who am I? And the big question of purpose, what difference can I make? How will my life matter in the world?
0: Yeah, and we talked even yesterday about it. There are similar questions we ask as adults. Here's the real question. How are they answering? Mm-hmm. Pick any one of those. Let's talk identity. Yeah, how are they answering the identity question of who am I?
2: So we spent a lot of time listening, and to give you a picture for that, in the interview phase of our research, we sat down with teenagers one-on-one with an interviewer, and we met with them for up to 6 hours over the course of three interviews.
1: Yeah.
2: So not 6 hours all at once, but, and we spaced them out a little bit, a couple weeks in between. And part of the purpose was to really, to listen and then go back and listen again. And then go back and listen again. And through that practice, we heard a lot and we heard a lot of stories. And when it came to identity, one of the big themes we heard was about pressure and expectation. And so the dominant narrative we heard from teenagers was, I am what other people expect me to be. Other people have these versions of me that I need to live into and live up to, you know, often. My parents have a lot of expectations. Sometimes it's, you know, people at church, my pastors, it's my friends have certain expectations, my teachers, my coaches. And everywhere I go, I just feel this pressure to be.
1: What I'm guessing too, that creates pressure and anxiety.
2: Yes.
1: And that's, I mean, a lot of teens, a majority of teens even, are experiencing that. And you think that's why?
2: I think it's a big part of it.
1: Yeah.
2: And anxiety is a word that this generation uses to define themselves.
1: Yeah.
2: And it's one of the words we think is just an overlay. You know, they're anxious. There's a lot to be anxious about in teenage, you know, experience anyway, just developmentally. You wonder, am I as good as other people? You wonder, is my body changing in all the right ways? You have no idea what's going on. There's so much to worry about. You get into high school, and then you worry about your future and all of that. But this generation, it feels like, has a whole other layer of pressure. Some of that's about social media and expectations. We can get back into that later. Some of that, I think, is about our parenting and the pressure and the expectations that we put on our kids to, quite honestly, perform to our expectations. And, you know, that all builds up.
0: As a parent, because parents are listening, what do we do?
2: Yeah.
0: How do we step into that?
2: Well, I'll start with one thing not to say, and this is going to be counterintuitive, okay? I think we should stop saying, well, just be yourself.

0: on the surface, that sounds like a really great thing to say, right?
1: Yeah.
0: It actually, to a teenager, it can sound like more pressure. It can feel like more pressure. Because here's the thing. They don't know who they are. You know, that just be myself. What do you mean? You know, well, when I'm with my friends at school, I have to be this way. In class, I have to be this way. At home, I have to be this way. By the way, I'm trying on new versions of myself all the time because that's what adolescence is.
1: Right.
0: That's normal, developmentally normal. And I don't know that I like who I am. You know, and
1: or most days,
0: other people may not like who I am. There's all these different pieces, you know, and so to just be yourself, it actually feels like a standard they can't live up to. And so we're giving them a whole other layer of something that they don't feel like they can achieve.
1: So, Brad, what do we do with the, when our kids come back like, well, I'm failing in school.
0: Yeah.
1: I have no friends.
0: Yeah.
1: I just posted this thing on Instagram. I have like 2 likes. Mm-hmm. I don't feel like I am enough to anybody else. Maybe to you, but you're you and mom. Yeah. And you have to love me.
0: That's
1: how,
0: right.
1: Yeah. How do you respond to that when they don't feel like they are enough?
0: So in that moment, where my mind jumps to is I want to fix it.
1: Yes. Yeah. Me too. Yeah. I was told, like, let me like tell you. Anne.
0: Yeah. Yeah. I want to fix it. I want to jump in with... Oh, no, no, no, no, no. You know, you're so awesome and you're amazing and look at all your talents and, you know, and who cares if they don't like your picture? Yes. You know, I think it's amazing. Look, I put it on my phone lock screen. I mean, I want to fix. And that impulse is there because we don't want our kids to experience the discomfort that they're feeling. We want them to feel better. I think what they need is to know that they're heard. So one of our colleagues said, that being heard is so close to being loved that for the average person, they're the same thing.
2: Yeah, I read that in your book and I highlighted that like, oh my goodness, that is so well said.
0: Yeah.
2: So talk about that. I mean, that's true for us as adults, but especially for a teenager.
0: So for that kid in that situation, I actually think what can be most helpful sometimes is for us to just reflect back. Wow, that sounds really tough.
1: That's a lot.
0: Yeah. It sounds like you're really... just feeling a lot of pressure right now, huh?
2: And you say in your book, memorize these 3 words, tell me more. Yes. So that's what you're modeling right now.
0: Yes.
2: Tell me more.
0: I love those words. I had a friend and a pastor who said, I think those might be the 3 most loving words that we can offer another person.
2: Wow.
0: Tell me more about that. You know, tell me more about what it feels like when that happens. Help me understand. That's another really good. Oh, and I love this wondering language. I wonder. I wonder what that's like. Even the kid who won't tell us.
1: Right, what they're feeling.
0: What they're feeling.
2: I got to just say this. As I'm listening to this, I just got to add this. By the way, husbands, this works really well when you're communicating with your wife. And I'm sure it's the other way for a wife with a husband. But Anne has told me so many times, just ask me. Don't fix it. Don't solve it.
1: just get
2: say,
1: in
2: tell
1: it with me.
2: More. Tell me, what did that feel like? I mean, I'm listening to you say that about us with our teenagers, but let me ask you this. As a dad or as a mom, how do we stop ourselves from saying, yeah, but, because they're going to say things that we know are wrong. We know they should think different. And there's a part of us that goes, yeah, I hear you, I hear you, but, and then we go right to the answer, the solution, the judgment, whatever. How do we stay away from that? Because that's a tendency for all of us to do as parents.
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0: You know, somebody told me this secret and I love it. I have a bottle of water right here in the studio with us. And one tip that this parent said was, when you're tempted to jump in with an answer, with a response, with a fix, just take a drink, take a sip, swallow, take a breath, right? Whatever that is, just interrupt yourself.
2: Yeah.
0: I actually think it's a discipline.
2: Yeah.
0: Whether it's water, whether it's taking a breath, whatever that is, the discipline of pausing and asking ourselves, why am I

0: I going to respond right now? And what does this kid actually need right now? And sometimes in that pause, sometimes the pause is long enough for the kid to actually say the next thing, where we might normally jump in with a fix or an answer. I got to tell you, I wish I was better at this. I love having the answer. I love it.
1: I was getting teary when you were talking because I thought this is my greatest parenting mistake. Because when they start expressing their pain or their feelings of not belonging, not knowing who they are, not feeling like they fit in anywhere, I get so fearful in my heart.
0: Yeah.
1: And I love them so much that I want to fix them right away. This is the truth. That's wrong thinking. This is right thinking. And I'm passionate out of my love for them, but that's not what they're needing right now. Yeah. That's been... That right there, if our listeners and parents, youth leaders, could do that right there, it would change our relationship with our kids.
0: Yeah.
1: And you're right, it's such a discipline instead of just jumping in to fix it. It's hard. Yeah. I like that step of take a breath, take a drink, and I would add, say a prayer.
0: Yes.
1: Jesus, give me wisdom. You promised to do that in James. If any of you lacks wisdom, let him ask of God who gives generously. God hears that. He'll give us wisdom of just being able to then to ask, take a pause. And I think it's hard with kids that don't open up.
2: Mm-hmm. And I would add this, because I think there may be some wired like me, which would, the advice would be stay engaged. Because there's a part of me that when it goes there with, even with Anne, but with a son or a daughter, they're going sort of deep. They're going messy. And I just like, okay, I'm out. You know, part of me is like, I'm just going to go work out. I'm just not going to, it's like I'm uncomfortable. And I know there's moms and dads that are like, yeah, that's me too. And I just bail. Don't bail. Stay engaged. You don't have to answer their question. You just need to live with them and walk with them in that journey, right?
0: Yes. And to be okay with not resolving everything in the conversation. Because the other thing is, you know, I want it to be fixed now.
1: I want
0: the answer to come by the end of our conversation. I want that kid to walk away, you know, feeling whatever, or for this conflict to be resolved if it's conflict.
2: And I would add this, because we said this in our No Perfect Parents book. A lot of times as parents, we think our goal is that we have teenagers that walk with God with no sin, with no disobedience.
0: Sure. Perfect.
2: That's not the goal. The goal is something bigger than that. It's like, man, I hope that when my son or daughter is 30 years old, they're following Jesus. And you know what? It may take some really bad choices in their teen years for that goal to actually happen. I'm not saying that's the only way it happens, but often we like, oh no, we can't let anything that's that negative happen, or, you know, let them wrestle with doubt and struggle in those teenagers. We want to fix it right there. And sometimes we need to step back and say, God's going to work in this. And what they need right now is a mom or dad just comes alongside, is the stable force they need, but lives with them in the journey.
1: Let's play a clip, because this is another thing that can happen with teenagers. We recently interviewed Bev Hendricks Godby, and she was talking about sometimes you really don't like your teenagers. And so, Brad, we want you to listen to this and maybe respond.
3: Ideally, you don't want to start in adolescence trying to like your child.
2: Good boy.
3: That's not the most optimal time to do that. I feel like we lose the magic of childhood so quickly. Like when we first find out that we're having a baby, when we first have them, it's just all joy and just, oh, this is amazing. And so quickly, it just kind of flattens out. And I would really encourage parents, wherever you are, try to get back into the joy. Receive the gift. Unwrap the gift. It's right in front of you. It's happening. But it's like you can delight in that gift if you choose to, and figure out what's right with this child in front of me. And they'll help you out with that, because they can't not be this person.
0: I love that. The word that comes to mind for me is curiosity, cultivating curiosity. In the teenage years, one of the reasons that maybe we end up not liking our kids is that we just get stuck in the everyday. It's logistics. And some of those logistics are not very fun. I have said that I kind of get

0: stuck asking my kids the same handful of questions over and over again.
1: Which are?
0: You know, well, how was your day? Do you have homework? Are you going to practice? You know, do you have your stuff? Did you do laundry? I mean, it's like, it's the ridiculous. Did you unload the dishwasher? And those are not very fun questions to live with. They're not fun to ask and they're not fun to answer. Mm. And they don't cultivate curiosity. They don't actually help me get to know my kid. They don't help us cultivate a fun relationship or anything of substance. And of course they're necessary. I mean, there's this layer of life that is just, we have to function and we have to learn how to function as a family. But I think that's where we lose our teenagers, is we lose the wonder and the curiosity of who they are and who they're becoming. Mm. And I think sometimes when a parent ends up not liking their kid, it can be because we've stopped being curious about them. So maybe a way to get back into that is just to start asking our kids some different questions. Mm. To say, hey, I wonder what you're into these days. I don't feel like I know what kind of music you like right now, or I don't understand the music you listen to. Tell me about it.
1: That's good. Even I was thinking, even on social media, if they have social media, who are you following? Mm-hmm. Tell me about them. Why do you like to follow them? Or what are you listening to that you resonate with? Those are good questions. I like that.
0: Yeah. I judge a lot. So this is a discipline for me too. As a parent, withholding judgment is one of my biggest downfalls. It's a discipline I have to practice to withhold it, because my downfall is to judge. And when we hear something that we don't like, or we don't know if we like it, or we're not so sure, we just jump straight to judgment.
1: And well, especially if it's just pure trash. You know what right. I mean? Like, we yes. know what we think. I made the mistake of that too. I was listening to a son, like, this is back in the CD days. Like, are you kidding me? This is what you're listening to? I take it out of his CD player. I throw it into the trash can. That really opens up conversation. Like, my mom's insane. That's what he's thinking. But there's some music out. The lyrics are crazy, like bad in terms of what we're thinking. So another time, this could be, you take a breath.
2: Take a drink of water.
1: Uh-huh. Yeah.
2: Yeah.
1: And you're asking questions about that.
0: Yeah. Tell me what you like. I think it helps too to remember some of what we actually listened to and watched. And, you know, and I certainly remember looking back now. I mean, even sometimes I'll hear something, you know, a song from when I was a teenager and think, oh, I actually listened to that. You know, like I knew all the words to that song.
1: Yeah.
0: And that wasn't, you know, that wasn't very edifying. That wasn't very whatever. And so under the surface, sometimes a kid wants to listen to music because they want to belong. Mm. Like, to take it back to the three questions.
2: Right.
0: We actually heard this in our interviews. One young woman talked about, I remember this one. She said, okay, so sometimes I remember in middle school, especially, she said, when I knew a song and I knew the lyrics to a song, I fit in. And then a new song would come out and I didn't know. And suddenly it felt like I didn't belong anymore with these people. And I didn't understand how that worked. Mm. And, you know, music is one of those undercurrents of teenage life. And actually it can be a marker of belonging. And in particular in, you know, sort of subgroups and clusters of kids who listen to particular music. And so all of that, it's part of it. You know, it can be part of identity. Well, which, am I an eclectic music person? Am I a, you know, am I a country music person? Am I a, what kind of music am I? What does that say about who I am? And kids are processing that. They may not even be able to be consciously aware of it, but it might be about who I am. Mm. Might be about where do I belong? And to us as parents, it's just like, oh, that's trash. Are you kidding me? Even we listen to lyrics. Kids don't necessarily even listen to lyrics. I mean, you know, for some kids, it's like, oh, this is just fun to dance to.
2: Yeah.
0: Like, well, did you hear what they're saying? No.
2: And yet I think at the end of the day, as you think about the three questions, identity and belonging and purpose, if anybody is going to be the one to speak truth about those, it's us as parents. And again, we have to be very careful how we do it. We need to listen. We need to empathize. We need to ask questions. But I also think, and Anne has shared many of her mistakes, she was the best and still is at speaking words of life and true Christ identity into our boys. Even now as men, she constantly reminds them in an appropriate way, not in a mom, hey,

0: Hey, you got, but just because they're not hearing this anywhere else. And I think we as parents need to make sure, and I would say even an action point for today. What if today's a day they heard from you, mom or dad, the truth about who they are,
1: yeah,
0: and where they belong and what their purpose is in an appropriate, regular, consistent way?
2: Dave,
0: they need
2: to
0: hear it.
2: I would add too, one of the things we did, and I would do this every night, is I would put my hands on them, their shoulder, their leg, their foot, and pray for them at night. And I'm praying those things over them. God, thank you that they're a part of our family. Mm-hmm. Thank you for the gifts. And I would name some of the things I see in them. And I would even say, like, they may not see it, Lord, but I do. And you do, Jesus. And just praying that over them, because they might not always receive, but just praying that over them and thanking God for them.
1: I was thinking prayer when you said that, as you started to say that, Anne. You know, one thing I was thinking about is sometimes we tuck something away and come back to it later.
2: Yeah. Mm-hmm.
1: Like, hey, this conversation, this may not be the moment to correct, but I'm going to tuck that away and come back to it. Mm. And one of the ways we can come back to it is prayer. Mm. And I'm a big fan of praying for my kids at night.
2: Me too.
1: We do. And it's just a practice. We started when they were babies, and we keep doing it, even though they're teenagers and they haven't asked us to stop, and we're not going to stop.
2: Right.
1: But praying for your kids at night can be one of those contexts where you can reinforce truth.
2: Yeah.
1: I just text my kids things sometimes.
2: So good.
1: And, you know, I have a college student now. The other day, I just sent her a link to a song, you know, and it's just the Lord bless you, right? And keep you. And the Lord make his face shine on you. And I just said, hey, just a Tuesday blessing for you. Mm-hmm. And it's little things like that where we can speak truth to our kids in incremental ways over time. And not in the heat of a argument, you know, I wasn't in that text. I wasn't disagreeing with her about music or about fashion, just a whole other thing we haven't even talked about or whatever, you know, it's just a, hey, I just want to bless you today because
2: I love
1: you and I love you. Mm. Yeah.
0: Well, that was another great conversation with Brad Griffin about teenagers, and everybody wants help with teenagers.
2: Well, I feel like this topic is just so critical, and as parents of teens, you're always looking for new stuff. So again, his book is written with Kara Powell, so it's Brad Griffin and Kara Powell, and their book is called Three Big Questions That Change Every Teenager, Making the Most of Your Conversations and Connections.
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4: Here are the current weather conditions as issued by Environment Canada.
5: 4 high level.
4: Mostly cloudy.
5: 6.
4: Wind from the north-northwest
5: at 25 kilometers an hour. 4 Fort Vermilion. 10.
4: Wind from the north-northwest
5: at 5 kilometers an hour.
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4: And Fort Chipewyan, cloudy,
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0: Hi, I'm Johnny Erickson Tata. I remember when I first got out of the hospital, I was so depressed that I just stayed in my dark bedroom all day. But after a few weeks, I got tired of so much hopelessness. I laid in bed staring at the ceiling and cried out, "Oh God, if I can't die, show me how to live." Overnight, God gave me a fresh will to live. Oh friend, the secret to strength is confessing your weakness. Let whatever is depressing you drive you to Jesus. Hebrews chapter 14 says that you have a high priest who is able to empathize with your weakness. So approach God's throne of grace with confidence so that you may receive mercy and find grace to help you in your time of need. Look, God already knows all about your weaknesses, so you may as well be honest with Him. After all, the harder you lean on the Lord, the stronger you'll discover Him to be.
1: I am Herman Dietrich, D-I-T-T-R-I-C-H, and I am married to Erica. At present, I am now in Fort Vermilion at St. Luke's Anglican Church. He must increase, but I must decrease. John 3, verse 30.

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2: For my benefit, for the glory of God, and for my family, and for the impact I am having, I have to stop this behavior. And the first thing that must happen is the kind of dead honesty before God that this person needs to have, and to recognize the fact that I've sinned does not make me unimportant. I am unworthy of God's grace, but so is everybody. So we all come cap in hand saying, I'm depending upon you to give me a new beginning.
3: That's Dr. Erwin Lutzer describing how it's possible to overcome bad habits and temptations and grow in your faith in the process. He's back with us today on Focus on the Family with Jim Daly. I'm John Fuller, and we're glad you've joined us.
4: You know, I'm thinking about last time John and Dr. Lutzer said so many things that we all have to, even sitting here at the table with them, which I wish you all could be, just right here at the table. Hopefully you're the next best thing listening in or watching on YouTube. But you got to apply this to yourself first, right? It's not the other guy, like what Adam did with Eve in the garden. Mm-hmm. You gave me the woman. It's, okay, Lord, what am I doing that I need to be mindful of in my behavior that is kind of short-circuiting my relationship with you? And what a great place to start. It's convicting. And, you know, I think in today's culture, we don't have much of a mature appetite, even as Christians, to do this. But what great benefit comes in your relationship with the Lord if you can do that. That's called being mature, right? And so today we're going to continue with the discussion. If you missed it, get the app for the smartphone. You can go to the website and listen in. This is pearl material that we talked about last time, and we're going to talk about again today.
3: Mm-hmm. And with decades of experience as a pastor, writer, speaker, theologian, Dr. Lutzer has studied these issues of habits and sin, and he's got a lot to say. As you indicated, Jim, the book is called How to Say No to a Stubborn Habit, Even When You Feel Like Saying Yes. And you can learn more about Dr. Lutzer and this specific book, which is so helpful, at focusonthefamily.ca.
4: Dr. Lutzer, welcome back.
2: So great to be with you, Jim.
4: This is good. I love just talking with you. You must have been quite an amazing pastor. And I, you know, don't let that go to your

0: your head. But that must have been fun for you. I think you just know how to feed the flock with provocative thoughts about where you're at in your journey with the Lord. Not every pastor has that courage to say, wake up.
1: You know, Jim, I know that this isn't a program for pastors necessarily, but when it comes to preaching, and I used to teach preaching, I always tell pastors, always ask yourself this question: why should this message change people's future forever? In other words, how do we take the gap between what we know and how we live and somehow bridge them?
0: Boy.
1: And that is so critical, even in our Bible study.
0: But you think about that. That's the work of the pastor every Sunday when he gets up to preach a sermon. How do I get you from that gap into
1: a deeper? In fact, I like to shock pastors by saying, the Bible wasn't written to be studied. Oh, really? No, the Bible was written to change your life. And we study it that we might be able to understand that transformation better.
0: Yeah, that's so good. So, so good. Let's pick up where we left off last time. And it's an area that I know the book, you've covered it, but this acknowledgement of the spiritual warfare that is a part of our struggle with temptation and sin. You point to an interesting fact about a lion's roar. I always love, you know, the longer I live, the more I realize God has set in nature so many lessons for us to understand him better. The lion's roar, how does that teach us something?
1: Well, you know, Peter says, Satan goes about like a roaring lion seeking whom he may devour. Now, Jim, if you watch the Animal Channel,
0: which we
1: you know that lions never roar when they are about to jump onto prey because they are stealth. They are quiet. What does it mean when a lion roars? Two things. First of all, he's marking his territory, and he's saying, this territory belongs to me. And secondly, what he is doing is he's instilling fear in anyone who would take this territory from him. And when you think of Satan, what he is really doing is he's saying, this territory is mine. And you know, this may be extreme, but what I see on the internet, obviously we use the internet, all of us do, it gets the gospel of Jesus Christ around the world. But there are sections of the internet where I believe the devil says, this is my territory.
0: Oh yeah.
1: Come over here and I will give you all the pleasures that you want in exchange for your soul, in exchange for your future. And that's the deal that he is trying to make.
0: You know, and of course we want to protect ourselves from satanic influences, if we're believers for sure, but even some agnostics I know, who wants that kind of pitfall? And you remind particularly believers to check your armor. So that's out of Ephesians 6.
1: Yeah.
0: What does that mean? Let's be clear. What does the armor of God provide?
1: First of all, it indicates that we are in a spiritual battle. I can't overemphasize that enough. And most Christians don't know that we're in a battle because they have really submitted to the enemy. But what we must do is to put on the armor of God. And we could list all of the pieces. The one I want to emphasize is the shield of faith by which you shall be able to quench all of the darts of the wicked one. Now, Jim, in context, what he is talking about is Romans going into warfare, and their shields were beveled. That is to say, they were all hooked together.
0: Huh.
1: So that when the soldiers marched, it was as if there was a wall going up to the enemy. And that reminds us of two things. First of all, faith is absolutely critical. If there's anything that Satan wants to do, it is to attack our faith, to bring in doubts that we can't deal with. And the second thing is, we can't fight the battle against Satan alone. We should see ourselves in our churches as linked together with other believers marching against the enemy.
0: Wow, that's a great word picture. Really is.
1: And what we must do is to see that believers, we may have disagreements, but at the same time, I hope that we have the same heart, namely to stand for Jesus Christ despite the arrows that are against us, and to be faithful

0: all the way to the finish line.
1: You know, Romans 12 is a, I think, an applicable scripture here where we're told to transform our thinking by renewing our mind. Now, again, we can be so asleep at the switch in this modern world, Dr. Lutzer. Let's grab this. How does a person, they have the normal job, whatever that might be, they've got the kids, they're taken care of, life is going by them at warp speed, and we're saying on Focus on the Family today, remember to work toward renewing your mind. What does it mean?
0: To put this in context, Romans chapter 12, verse 1. Do not be conformed to this world, but be transformed by the renewing of your mind. All right, how do we renew our mind? Well, obviously, we renew our mind through our devotion to Christ, through the memorization of Scripture. Now, I'm going to give everyone a test who is listening. I want you to think for a moment about the number 7. I just chose that number arbitrarily. And now I want you to stop thinking about the number 7. Stop it. Well, you can't. But I can tell you quickly how you can stop thinking about the number 7. I want you to think about your mother. Some of us had a very good mother. Some of us had a very, perhaps, evil mother to some extent. Some may not really have known their mother. Mm-hmm. But think about your mother for a few moments. And you know what? You're going to stop thinking about the number 7. Mm. It's the principle of replacement. So what we have to do is to replace our thoughts and our worldly thoughts with biblical thoughts. Now, I'm going to give a personal illustration, which I seldom share, but it's especially interesting to me. I was taking an exam in philosophy for a degree in philosophy, and I had to learn French. I'm not good at languages. The way the professor did it, he took a French journal off the shelf, handed it to me, and said, "Translate into English." I was terrified. I remember eating breakfast, and I was just so overcome by anxiety, I couldn't eat. I got in the car. It was about a 20-minute trip to the university. But I thought, Satan has something to do about all this fear. So I began to quote every verse I know. "Peace I leave with you, my peace I give unto you. Not as the world gives, give I unto you. Let not your heart be troubled, neither let it be afraid." Or Philippians, you know, "Cast all your anxieties upon the Lord." I quoted them over and over again, 5 or 6 different verses. I got to the university, and as I parked the car, Jim, I was overwhelmed by a sense of peace and the power of God. It was just almost euphoric. I walked in, the prof said, "Here's a journal, translate it," and I flunked it cold. And then I went to the church where I was the pastor, and my secretary said, "What in the world got into you? Why are you in such a good mood?" I said, "I just flunked French twice in a row." That was number 2. I said, "I just flunked French twice in a row." So I tell students, if you've got to flunk, do it victoriously. But do you see how instead of all of these anxieties,
1: the worry and all that,
0: my mind was now filled and renewed with the promises of God.
1: No, that's so, so good. Explain how spiritual warfare impacts the process. What are some of the ways we can anticipate and respond to those negative thoughts that Satan will put under our heads, you know? Maybe the modern things, whatever they might be, just taking it captive. We heard the story, but perhaps you can elaborate a little bit more in a practical way. Like, how do I do that? Okay, I think of a woman I shouldn't think about. What do? I think of, you know, drinking, and I shouldn't. What do? Just give us some practical insights of replacement, like you just described.
0: What you have to do is especially find verses of Scripture that relate to your specific addiction or your specific proclivity. What is it that is the weakest part of your life?
1: Now, Satan knows that.
0: And Satan knows that. Now visualize that you are in a town that has a wall around it. Obviously, what you want to do is to strengthen the weakest part of the wall.

0: I've known people who have allowed the devil to go into that particular town through the same weak part of the wall over and over again and never think to themselves, I have to strengthen that part of the wall because that's my weakness. That's where I go off and do my own thing and ending up in all kinds of sinful and hurtful behavior. So what you do is, it takes discipline, it takes the grace of God, it takes both.
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5: You know, Dr. Lutzer, that makes me think about the importance of transparency and honesty and community in our journeys, because you can hide that kind of thing only so long before it really becomes so destructive. And you've got a story about a woman who is contemplating suicide, very actively contemplating it, but she got sidetracked from that thought, that destructive pattern in her life of negative thoughts, by a prayer group of some sort. Share that story with us, because I think it really displays the power of community when it comes to habits and sin.
0: You know, John, I think that one of the reasons why we can't live the Christian life alone is because of what you pointed out, namely the need for humility, the need for brokenness. For example, at Moody Church, we had a special group for men who were dealing with pornography. And they needed community. They needed accountability. Why? God uses that to humble us and show us that we do indeed need others. Now, to your point, this woman, yes, the sleeping pills were in her purse, and she wanted to commit suicide because of all the depression and all the things that happened in her life, but she thought that she would stop by the church to say goodbye to God. On my way, but I'll say goodbye to God. She goes in to church, and the women are singing songs of praise to God. I don't know, John, if you know the song, Oh Say But I'm Glad, that was a chorus we used to sing. She felt like singing, Oh God, I'm mad, I'm mad. But the women urged her to come into a prayer room. And there she spilled out all of her anger, because she had a great deal of anger toward God and toward others, because she felt that she had been victimized and been shortchanged in life. She spilled all of that out and laid it at the foot of the cross. The women began to pray for her and with her. And you know, she said she was never depressed again. Now, whether or not that's true of everyone who's listening, but that would be a wonderful suggestion. Get with other people, be honest before God, let it all hang out. And so honesty before God is absolutely critical, because

0: The part of us that we hide, or we think we're hiding before God, is the thing that is going to give us most grief. Mm-hmm. So this is what I tell people. What you have to do is to open every door of your life. There are some people who allow God into one part of their life, but not another. So you open every cabinet, every door, and say, God, here it is. And God responds to that kind of honesty.
1: In the book, you explain why you believe the moment we begin to experience some victories in this space, you know, we start to overcome, we start to conquer, we start to, you know, live a less negative habit, sinful life, is perhaps the most dangerous part of the journey, which that word picture comes to my mind, like a perilous cliff on the road. We're experiencing getting there, but now we're in a dangerous place. Why do you think that is?
0: Maybe I'm not answering your question directly, but I was in Europe recently and I met a man who said that he was an atheist. I said to him, you know, it's fine for you to be an atheist. Are you healthy? Yes. Do you have a good job? Yes. But I said, the day is going to come when somebody's going to tell you, a doctor's going to tell you that you have 2 months to live. And then you're going to begin to say, I wonder whether or not I really do need God. And to your point, when we are in that zone where things are going well, when we seem to be victorious and we've overcome this and we've overcome that, it's a very dangerous place because at that moment, we begin to think we have it made.
1: Yeah.
0: And we never have it made. And to many people, the doctrine of the Holy Spirit is misunderstood. They think to themselves, the power of the Holy Spirit of God is given to people who have it all together. No, the Spirit has been given to help us to get it together. Yeah. Jesus said in John 7 that when I go to the Father, I'm going to pour forth the gift of the Holy Spirit. All right. How did you get saved? You got saved by looking at the cross. How do we get the fullness of the Spirit? We get the fullness of the Spirit by looking at the ascension and the fact that Jesus has been totally victorious and he has poured forth the gift of the Holy Spirit in every one of us. That's why to all the weak saints out there, and we all join you in that, the Holy Spirit is available. He is resident, if you're a believer, but what he wants to do is to be president. In Egypt, they, under the pyramids, discovered grain that had been there for, 4,000 or 5,000 years, and they took it and put it in moist soil, and with sunlight, it grew.
1: That's amazing.
0: Imagine this. There are people today with the blessed Holy Spirit of God, but it is not transforming their lives until they are willing to have those conditions of spiritual growth so that they might experience the fullness of the Holy Spirit and walk in the Spirit. And that is available to every Christian.
1: And you might be answering that last question I wanted to ask you, and that is for the person listening, let's just create an avatar of that, the person who is a Christian, but they've got these nagging sin habits, whatever they might be. They could be extreme or they could be light, but they in the end create separation between them and God. They're not moving in a positive direction. They're content in that. And now they're feeling a bit of shame that I'm not motivated to do better. What do you say to them right at the end here? The first 2-3 things that they can do to give them that appetite to say, I want a richer, deeper relationship with God. I don't want to be in this chaos, in my family, at my job, whatever, or all of it. What should they do to start turning the tide of living mediocre for Christ?
0: First of all, I would bring to mind a very familiar verse that all Christians should know, 1 John chapter 1, verse 9. If we confess our sins, that's the beginning point. He is faithful and just to forgive us our sins and to cleanse us from all unrighteousness. And that cleansing gives us a new appetite to move on for

0: God. Very quickly, I was talking to a woman who said, every time I go in a mall and I see a little three-year-old girl, I just absolutely am overcome by guilt because I had an abortion, and that's how old she would be if I had not had the abortion. What do I do? The Bible says that he not only forgives us, but cleanses us. There are many people who have been forgiven because they've confessed their sins, but they have never experienced the cleansing of their conscience. So this person that you described, they need to understand that even their failures, and I'm glad they're admitting them, even those failures, they can be cleansed from so that they can have a new beginning. The cleansing of the conscience is so important to free up our relationship with God, to say that the past doesn't have to define me. I'm going to get on with the business of having a relationship with God daily. That's a good word, by the way. Daily, consistently, because that's where I'm going to live.
1: Yeah. Do you tie in where Jesus said, you know, be aware, that's not the word used there, but be aware of the plank in your own eye before you're worried about the speck in your brother's eye. We take that as kind of a, you know, a bit of a spiritual slap. But maybe the Lord's just being very direct, you know, before going after other people, look at your own heart, know what is true about you, and that puts you in a better position when you can be honest with yourself to, with humility, be able to say to someone, hey, I've noticed this.
0: You know, Jim, we're ending where we began. The key is honesty.
1: Yeah.
0: Whatever you are holding back is what you are going to pass on to somebody else if it is something that is sinful or harmful. So for many people listening, we have two different kinds of people listening. First of all, those who have never savingly believed on Christ, we urge you to do that. And to those of you who are believers, but you're not where you should be, stop today, stop, analyze, repent, and have a new beginning.
1: That is so good. Dr. Lutzer, this has all been so good. Thank you for being with us last time today. Great stuff. It's like a tune-up spiritually. It's just been good to sit here with you, talk with you, and, you know, really apply those things to my own life. And I'm sure literally hundreds of thousands, millions of people that are listening are doing the same. So thank you for that boldness, that willingness to say, hey, here's what I'm learning. Apply it to yourself, because we'll be better in Christ for it. So thank you.
0: And all that really matters is what matters forever.
1: Well, that is for sure, and it is so good. And let me invite our listeners, if today's program has inspired you or challenged you, please let us know. We welcome your feedback. It is important for us to hear from you. And that way, we also are hearing the stories of how together with the donor community and those of us working here at Focus, we are impacting families. For example, a man named Richard wrote to tell us this, "Focus on the family has been such a guiding light in my life. There have been seasons when I felt overwhelmed, alone, or unsure of the path ahead. And it was through this ministry that I began to see God's love and guidance in real, practical ways."
2: That's a wonderful testimony of God's faithfulness right there.
1: It really is. And that's what we're all aiming for, with sincerity. We're just trying to put the hands and feet to it. And of course, the donor community that supports us is providing the fuel to allow it all to go. And we want to be that guiding light of God's love and truth to families in North America and literally around the world. A monthly pledge or a one-time gift is so important to help us to do that. It takes money to be able to make this happen, produce radio programs and podcasts and content and counseling department, all those things that we do together. Results in a changed life. And that is a good thing, because it's all in the name of Christ that we do this.
2: Mm-hmm. So make a monthly pledge or a one-time gift and order a copy of Dr. Lutzer's book, How to Say No to a Stubborn Habit, Even When You Feel Like Saying Yes. 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And by the way, if the conversation has raised any concerns that you have about bad habits

0: 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And again, our number, 800-A-FAMILY. And thanks for listening to Focus on the Family with Jim Daly. I'm John Fuller, inviting you back next time as we once again help you and your family thrive in Christ.
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3: High level.
2: Light rain.
3: 5.
2: Wind from the north at 30 kilometers an hour. Gusting to
3: 41.
2: 4.
3: Fort Vermilion.
2: 11.
3: Wind from the north-northwest at 3 kilometers an hour.
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3: Wind from the north-northeast at 11 kilometers an hour.
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2: Wind from the east-northeast at 37 kilometers an hour. 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
7: 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And my favorite verse is John 14:6. I am the way, the truth, and the life. 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

0: This is Seeking Him with Nancy DeMoss Wagglemuth.
1: I didn't realize it while I was growing up, but the way my mom embraced her role as a wife and mother was very out of sync with her times. She gave up a promising career as a singer so she could be a helper to her husband. My dad was a visionary, and whenever he had another dream, my mother was there to cheer him on. When he came up with the idea of inviting business leaders to our home for dinner to hear a gospel presentation, she sent out the invitations, oversaw the cooking, and cleaned up afterward. Ultimately, thousands of people came through our door, and many of them found Christ right there in our home.

0: God said, "It's not good that man should be alone. I'll make him a helper suitable for him." My mother showed me the beauty of fulfilling that God-given role as a helper. With Seeking Him, I'm Nancy DeMoss Wagmuth.
1: Hi, my name is Jean Campbell, and heaven is my home. I'm just here recruiting.

0: spreading the good news across northern Canada. This is CIM.
1: Good morning. Here's what's happening. As conflict continues between Iran and the United States, ordinary Iranians are bearing a heavy burden. Rising food and medicine costs, widespread job losses, and months without internet access. One economist calls the economic toll unprecedented, yet Iran has weathered decades of sanctions before. We pray for the people caught in the middle of this struggle. Gunfire erupted inside the Philippine Senate Wednesday as authorities attempted to arrest Senator Ronald Del Rosa, a former police chief wanted by the International Criminal Court over a deadly anti-drug crackdown that claimed thousands of lives. No one was injured. President Marcos urged calm. Allied senators had placed De La Rosa in protective custody earlier this week, and we pray for peace and justice in the Philippines. Canada's military is shopping for new tanks. The Canadian Armed Forces have issued a request for information to defense suppliers asking what's available to upgrade or replace the country's aging Leopard tank fleet. A Canadian Army document warned decades of peacekeeping and counterinsurgency missions left serious gaps in heavy arms. Modern warfare in Ukraine has also driven rapid advances in anti-tank drones and armor technology. Canadians are completing their census forms this week. The first Canadian census dates back to 1666, when colonial administrator Jean Talon counted New France's roughly 3,200 inhabitants. Filling out the form is mandatory. Refusing can result in a fine of up to $500. Reminder letters, phone calls, and even in-person visits may follow for non-respondents. A separate agriculture census tracks every farm in Canada. Sources confirm the federal and Alberta governments are expected to announce Friday a deal on industrial carbon pricing, a key step toward building

0: a Pacific Coast pipeline. The two sides are working around setting a price of $130 per ton by 2040 rather than 2030. Prime Minister Mark Carney briefed cabinet on Wednesday. The Calgary Herald and Global News first reported the deal. High Level is preparing for another wildfire season with a controlled grass burn near the community. The Northern Alberta town's Wildland Urban Interface crew was among the first in the province when the program launched 7 years ago. Eight such teams now operate across Alberta. Mayor Josh Lambert says the 2013 Chuckhead Creek fire, which scorched 350,000 hectares, was a turning point. The Reeve of the Municipal District of Willow Creek says the region is set for a strong growing season. Marianne Sandberg points to full dams and healthy snowpack as reasons for optimism. She says June rains will be key, but conditions look promising. Sandberg credits ratepayers for carefully managing water use last year, a lesson learned after drought disaster declarations hit many Alberta counties in 2023. And archaeologists believe they have found Bethsaida, the ancient village on the Sea of Galilee where Jesus healed a blind man and where disciples Peter and Andrew once lived. Lost for over 1,000 years, the site of El Araj now shows compelling evidence, including a first-century structure beneath a basilica's dome, matching an 8th-century account of its location. A profound discovery for people of faith. From the CIM Newsroom, I'm Brian Scott.
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3: Are you into potlucks? That might seem like a random question, but you know what I'm talking about, right? Those events in which attendees each bring a dish of food to be shared, whether that be a salad or a main dish, some kind of bread or dessert. All kinds of groups organize these get-togethers, families, at work, neighborhoods, churches. Some people don't like them, others do. But if you've been to potlucks, you probably have a story to tell, one that's positive and one that's also negative. Well, right now, on Discover the Word, Elisa Morgan, Bill Crowder, Daniel Ryan Day, and Rasul Berry are doing a Bible study together, in which they're tracing how basically from beginning to end in the Bible, there are tables in the story of God. Food and meals people share together around a table are common elements in some key parts of how the story of the Bible is told. And so today, they're going to be in the book of Acts, the section of the New Testament that documents the early days of the church, for a part of this tables in the story of God study that we're going to call the First Church Potluck. Discover the Word with us next. And this is Discover the Word, Bible Engagement for Life from Our Daily Bread Ministries. And we are coming down toward the end of this two-week focus on tables in the story of God. It's been a fascinating journey to see how in some really significant situations, food and meals have been part of the setting and provided an occasion to give insight into what God is like and how He wants us to live. And so, what do you think? Can a connection be made between the church potlucks you maybe been part of over the years and the earliest days of the church that we read about in the book of Acts? Well, that's what Elisa wants Bill and Daniel and Rasul and, of course, the rest of us to explore with her.
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0: Daniel Ryan Day, and Rasula Berry. And we have one more conversation left in our study called Tables in the Story of God. One more table that provides insight into what God is like and how he wants us to live when we get back together tomorrow. Now, as we come down toward the end of week two of our series on all these tables in the story of God mentioned in Scripture, I'd like to remind you about another popular resource, a video documentary that our ministry offers called The Holy Land with Dr. Jack Beck. I hope you will embark on this fascinating journey that'll deepen your understanding of Scripture through the lens of the land where it all began. Discover how geography can bring the stories of the Bible to life in new and meaningful ways. Now, whether you consider yourself a geography person or not, trust me, you will connect with Jack Beck. Explore historic sites such as the Old City of Jerusalem. See what Israel was like before and after the Babylonian conquest. And visit where David hid from Saul. And, of course, this part of the earth is where Jesus' life and ministry took place. There's a link to the four-season, 35 total episodes of the Holy Land series in this week's show notes on our website at OurDailyBreadMinistries.ca. All right, well, our last table in this Tables in the Story of God focus will take us all the way to the book of Revelation to look ahead at a metaphor for what it's going to be like when Jesus returns and makes all things right and good. And you guessed it, a meal around the table is a big part of the metaphor. The Apostle John in the book of the Revelation likens it to what he calls the great marriage supper of the Lamb. It's like the reception, the dinner, the banquet at a huge and happy wedding. Don't miss the conclusion of Tables in the Story of God next time. 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

kid. The Lego blocks, the doll that talks, that closet where you hid. There was the Easy Bake, oh for goodness sake, there was more than you could name. I won't forget.

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0: Again, that from Cambodia. 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Tell us about Cambodia.
2: Well, Cambodia is a very poor country, very Buddhist country, but we're getting phenomenal responses from the people there because of our powerful FM radio station in Phnom Penh, which can reach about two-thirds of the population of the entire country.
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0: When was the last time you heard a good story? 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
1: Here are the current weather conditions as issued by Environment Canada.
2: For high level, light rain shower.
1: For
2: wind from the north at 33 kilometers an hour.
1: Gusting to
2: 44 in Fort Vermilion,
1: 13.
2: Wind from the east-northeast at 7 kilometers an hour.
1: For
2: Garden River, 7.
1: Wind from the northeast at 12 kilometers an hour.
2: Gusting to
1: 29.
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2: at 37 kilometers an hour.
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4: A preacher bought a parrot from a sailor. The parrot had a foul mouth. It was embarrassing. So a lady in his church came up with a solution. Let's put the foul-mouthed parrot in a cage with my parrot, she said. My parrot is a Christian parrot. All it says is, let's pray. The pastor agreed. When the lady put the parrot in with her bird, the cussing parrot said, hi, babe, how about a kiss? The parrot that only said, let's pray, hopped up and down and chirped, my prayers have been answered. Well, I don't know what you're praying for, but I hope you won't stop. When I was a kid, I didn't have much use for prayer. My mother taught me to pray if I should die before I wake, and I thought, hey, I'm 4. What'll I die of? A heart attack? Kidney failure? Stress? Ulcers? Hardening of the arteries? Osteoporosis? Then my older brother threatened to kill me, and my prayers took on new urgency. Well, that's how it is in life, isn't it? But if we only pray when we're in trouble, we're in trouble. God is not a vending machine. We don't pop in prayers, push the right button, and get what we want. We simply talk to God. Jesus did. The great Bible characters did. We pray for leaders, our daily bread, salvation, our needs, the needs of others. But let's be honest, sometimes we wonder, is God really listening? Often at night, I lie awake worrying. Why pray when you can worry, right? When my daughter was 16, I realized that my daughter was in a car that was being steered by boys who not so long ago were driving tricycles through mud puddles. And then I thought of one of my favorite stories of answered prayer. I think even the most skeptical will at least find it amusing. Years ago, I spoke at Hidden Acres Bible Camp, located on 660 acres in central Iowa. The director, Earl Taylor, and his wife, Dee Dee, told us that the camp had experienced significant growth. In fact, they needed money to upgrade the sewer system so frightened campers wouldn't have to hike past bears and wolves to use the facilities in the middle of the night. The staff prayed, but it was a lot of money. It seemed impossible. One day, a semi-truck crawled up the gravel road and a gentleman climbed out. "Mind if I park my rig here?" he asked. Earl said, "Sure." "We're filming a little movie, and there are more of us," the trucker said. "You know, trailers and equipment. Oh, and a helicopter, too. Is it okay if they park here?" Earl said, "No problem." And so a convoy of trucks pulled in. The crew needed help with the movie. "Could the camp staff scatter a little straw? Blow it around? We'll pay you to clean things up." Earl said, "Sure, no problem." Next, a helicopter landed. A bearded man named Stephen and his personal chef climbed out. Stephen was producing a little film about a tornado. The crew called him Mr. Spielberg. Warner Brothers stayed 36 hours on the property filming Twister. And before the trucks and helicopters departed, Earl was handed a check. One that made his mouth drop open and rest there.

0: while. It was for the exact amount they'd been praying for. I don't know about you, but I need a reminder today that God knows what He's up to, that He cares. Our prayers have no expiration date. We don't know how or when God will answer, but He will. He may answer with a no, but He will answer. Romans chapter 8 teaches us He causes everything to work together for the good of those who love God and are called according to His purpose for them. Earl agrees. Ask him if God answers prayer and he'll smile and tell you a story. When I got that check, Earl told me I knew what we'd build with it, and we do it in memory of Hollywood. They've built their share of sewers, but why not build one in their honor out here in Iowa?
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1: Bagpipes are impressive, but I, a man who played them for many years in the Royal Irish Fusiliers, was not impressive. I was a drunkard. I joined the army at 16, already a drinker, already with a bad disposition made worse by alcohol. While stationed in West Germany, I married Helga. Every time I was based overseas, I sent my wife and children to Northern Ireland to live, and every time we were separated, I drank more. My drinking and popping pills eventually led me to a nervous breakdown. When I left the military and joined the postal service in Ulster, I still drank heavily. My wife and daughter gave their lives to Christ and began praying for me. Bagpipes were still my passion, and I led a band that competed in many competitions. When my daughter got married, she and her husband trained to be missionaries, but I got drunk and completely missed their farewell service. I started praying to God, a selfish prayer, that I might have the best military band on parade. I even made

0: some wild promises that I would never drink again or sin if he answered my prayer. Well, you know what happened. After the parade, which was a great success, I got drunk. Then I fell down a flight of 10 concrete steps and almost died. In the hospital, I prayed a sincere prayer of repentance and yielded my life to Jesus Christ. He gave me victory over alcohol, then over cigarettes. I began praying for an old service buddy, and a year later he was saved too. I'm George Campbell, and today I have a ministry sharing the gospel with drunkards. I tell them to cling to Christ, because if the Son therefore shall make you free, you shall be free indeed.
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1: Oh, boy. Can I pound the nails?
0: Sure. Hold the nail and hit it in. A little harder. Is the hammer too heavy?
1: Yeah.
0: Okay, use both hands and I'll hold the nail.
1: Okay.
0: Now take aim and...
1: Dad, remember the third commandment. You shall not use the Lord's name in vain. When we do, we show disrespect. Okay, Dad?
0: Fine, son.
1: Can I go play now?
0: Sure, son.
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1: Good afternoon. Here's what's happening. Severe flooding has struck the Havasu district of Samson Province along Turkey's Black Sea coast after torrential rains caused rivers to overflow. Rushing water swept through streets, carrying vehicles and debris, submerging homes and businesses. At least 12 people were hospitalized, though no one with serious injuries. Emergency teams are working to rescue stranded residents. We're praying for all those affected and for swift recovery. As King Charles opened Britain's Parliament with royal ceremony, Prime Minister Keir Starmer faced a very different kind of reckoning. More than a fifth of his Labour lawmakers are calling for him to step down, with junior ministers resigning in protest. Health Secretary Wes Streeting is reportedly eyeing a leadership bid. We pray for wisdom and stability for those entrusted with governing their nation. The astronauts who flew farther from Earth than any humans before them were in Ottawa Wednesday. Canadian Space Agency astronaut Jeremy Hansen and his Artemis II crewmates met with Prime Minister Mark Carney yesterday morning to discuss Canada's future role in space exploration. The crew takes part in a sold-out public event at the National Arts Centre. Artemis 3 is set for next year. Canadians are marking Victoria Day this Monday, the unofficial start of summer. The federal statutory holiday honors Queen Victoria's birthday and falls on May 18th. Most government offices, Canada Post, banks, and schools will be closed. Some grocery stores and retailers will open with reduced hours. Quebec celebrates National Patriots Day instead. Emergency services remain unaffected. Check websites or call ahead to confirm hours. Alberta's launching a new disability assistance program in July. The Alberta Disability Assistance Program will support Albertans with severe disabilities who are able to work, while the existing assured income for the severely handicapped continues for those who cannot. About 50,000 Albertans will transition to the new program with a core benefit of $1,740 monthly. Current clients receive letters in May outlining their status. Alberta's Peace Region is barely underway with seeding. The province's first crop report shows progress at less than 1%, well behind the five-year average of 6%. A heavy snowpack and cool, snowy spring have delayed field work. The silver lining? Soil moisture is strong, with 85% of fields rated good to excellent heading into the growing season. The Tabor Public Library is marking May with an expanded events lineup for all ages. The weekly programs include story time, Lego and video game clubs, and Duplo play for toddlers. Teens can join craft sessions inspired by social media trends and a science workshop. Highlights include movie night, music bingo at the Legion, and an expanded open mic talent showcase coming up on May 30th. And the European Union is sanctioning 16 individuals and organizations tied to Russia's abduction of Ukrainian children. Meanwhile, Keys for Kids Ministries has distributed nearly 1 million trauma-focused devotionals inside Ukraine since the war began. One girl named Nella, who's never known anything but war, found peace reading a story about trusting Christ. Please pray for Ukraine's exhausted pastors and the children learning God is in control. From the CIM Newsroom, I'm Brian Scott.

0: Holiness and speech go together. Our speech is the revealer of our hearts. Out of the overflow of the heart, the mouth speaks, said Jesus. Therefore, wrong speech can block the work of the Holy Spirit in our lives. We can grieve the Holy Spirit, and we can quench the Holy Spirit by our lips.
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2: Because God is totally trustworthy and totally true, utterly consistent and wonderfully true. And that is why we are to be truthful. That is why there's to be truth in our inner being. In contrast, in John 8:44, Jesus spoke of the devil as the father of lies. That is, all which originates from him is untrustworthy and untrue. By clear implication, therefore, all that is untrue does derive from the devil, because lies are his speciality. Lies are his nature as much as truth is God's nature. And that's why it's so important our lives are characterized by truth, or we give a foothold to the devil, because that's his speciality. And when our lives are brought under the lordship of Jesus Christ, truth becomes a preeminent issue in our lives. In Psalm 51, David expresses his repentance for his adultery with Bathsheba. You probably remember that story. And out of that act of adultery, there grew deceit and then destruction, because he caused her husband to be sent to the front line of the battle and killed. And David realizes with tremendous remorse and grief what he has done, and he prays his prayer of repentance in Psalm 51. And in verse 6, one thing he acknowledges is that surely you desire truth in the inner parts. The reason for David's adultery externally was the lack of truth in the internal part of his heart. The reason for deceit which followed was the lack of truth in the inner part of his life. And David had been deceived by lies that told him adultery is okay. He'd been deceived by the fact, I can get away with this, I can cover my tracks. And so in his repentance, he faces the reality that what you require is truth in the inner part, and then the externals will begin to look after themselves. That's why Jesus always goes back to the heart. It's not, do not kill, it's do not be angry with your brother, because it's the heart. It's not, do not commit adultery, it's do not lust after a woman, because it's the attitude of the heart. That's where God requires truth. And you see, if there is such a thing as truth as there is also such a thing as lies. And if there is no truth, there are no lies. If there is no truth and there are no lies, they're only opinions, and we're all on the same level, and we can believe whatever you like, as long as you can get away with it. And when God's at work in our lives, he sweeps his broom of truth through our hearts. And so false testimony is defensive. First of all, I suggest to you, it's also deceptive. And thirdly, false testimony is destructive, which is the real import of this commandment, because it's about slander. You will not give false testimony against your neighbor. Slander is an evil thing. It's a destructive thing. The Oxford Dictionary defines slander as the uttering of malicious, false, and injurious statements about a person. It is always designed to be destructive. It involves, I'm not quoting now, I'm telling you this, it involves insinuations and innuendos and speculations, false accusations, distortions of the truth, all with the intent to do harm. I didn't realize until I was studying this week how widely the scripture speaks about slander. Do you know there are 30 separate passages of the Bible that address this issue? In the Leviticus chapter 19, God speaks to the people and he says, be holy because I, the Lord your God, am holy. And then in the rest of that chapter, he explains what it means to be holy. What does a holy man look like? What does a holy woman look like? Many of these Ten Commandments are repeated in some form in that passage. But he says there in verse 11, do not lie, do not deceive one another. Verse 16, do not go about spreading slander among your people. It's one thing to deceive, but then to spread it about by whatever form. And to do so is to violate the holy.

and be a gossip or a slanderer that is destructive to other people. Psalm 51 addresses the issue of holiness. It begins with the question, Lord, who may dwell in your sanctuary? Who may live on your holy hill? That is, who is it that may approach a holy God? And he says in verse 3 as part of his answer, he who has no slander on his tongue and casts no slur on his fellow men. You know, David wrote that because like all people in roles of leadership, he himself had been the victim of slander. He speaks about that several times. In Psalm 41, he talks of those who have malice towards him. And he says, whenever they come to see me, whenever one comes to see me, he speaks falsely while his heart gathers slander, that is, accumulates some ammunition, then he goes out and spreads it abroad. People come looking for what's wrong with me, says David, and they spread it abroad. And it's the spreading abroad that is so destructive. It's also called gossip. The Bible has some things to say about gossip too. Proverbs 18 verse 8 says, the words of a gossip are like choice morsels. They go down to a man's inmost parts. Actually, the old nature in us loves gossip. It's a sad fact, but it does. And gossips keep things stoked up, as Proverbs 26 verse 20 says, without word of fire is free to go out. Without gossip, a quarrel dies down. And Paul was concerned about the church in Corinth. When I come amongst you, I'm afraid I won't find where I'd like to find. There'd be those amongst you who slander and gossip. And he links with that, who are arrogant. Let me read you part of an article written by Dr. Oswald Smith on the subject of slander. And somebody sent me this a couple of weeks ago. I'll read you only some small extracts from it, but it's a good article. He who slanders is working with the devil. Satan is a slanderer. He is continually accusing us before God. That is his biggest job and his most destructive work. Satan seldom uses carnal Christians to spread slander. He knows they would not be believed. Generally, he chooses one who is noted for piety and is supposed to be spiritual, one who is characterized by a sanctimonious air. That is the kind of tool the devil can use. The slanderer will always be in trouble. There is no one more dangerous. Beware of him. Don't listen to his tales. They're always exaggerated. Make him speak in the presence of the one he accuses or be silent. Later he writes, heed the warning voice of God as recorded in Romans 2 verse 1. And he quotes from the Phillips translation, if you feel inclined to set yourself up as a judge of those who sin, let me assure you, whoever you are, in no position to do this. You've probably heard the well-known story of a man in the Middle Ages who confessed to a monk that he had sinned by spreading rumors about someone in the local community. And he came to the monk and said, what should I do? And the monk asked him to do a penance. He was to take a bag of feathers and place one feather on every doorpost, every doorstep in the community. The man, eager to do that, ran and put a feather on every doorstep, came back to the monk and said, I've done that. And the monk said, your penance is not yet finished. Now go back and collect every feather that you placed on the doorsteps. And the man said, but the feathers will have blown away by now. I won't be able to regain them. And the wise monk said, that's exactly what has happened with your careless and malicious words. You can be all as sorry as you want, but you won't bring them back. You know, Paul tells Titus when he was in Crete, Titus chapter 3, verse 1, remind the people to do whatever is good, to slander no one, to be peaceable and considerate, and to show true humility towards all men. Notice, by the way, the association of humility and arrogance that comes up in these statements to do with slander and not slandering. Again, it's the inner heart. It is the issue. Let me finish by giving you three things to help us in this area of dealing with slander. First of all, we need to be honest. That's the first thing. Yes, we do need to criticize and we need to receive criticism when we're wrong. But there is a way to do that. Matthew 18, verse 15, Jesus tells us how to do that. He says, go to the person just between the two of you.

don't pass around for prayer to your friends. Prayer is the most subtle way of gossiping, actually. We say, I want you to know this for prayer. Just the two of you. And in most cases, that will resolve the issue. Either there's misunderstanding or there's a problem that needs to be resolved. But if it doesn't, then said Jesus, take one or two others along with you. Again, don't ask everybody to be praying for you. One or two others, that the testimony, said Jesus, be established with two or three witnesses. You're the second or the third, if it's one or two others. Now, the event then will usually, with other people involved, clarify the issue. And then maybe you've misunderstood it, or maybe, you know, there are things which are not as you thought they were, but two or three others will help to bring clarification to that process. But supposing it doesn't, take it to the church. And he said, if that doesn't solve it, then treat them as you would a pagan or a tax collector. Treat them as an outsider. Now notice that the resolution of this issue, according to Jesus, did not necessarily involve reconciliation. That was the goal, of course. It's always the goal. At least it's the highest desire. But resolution, in this instance, involved not reconciliation, but separation. Because they would not face the issue and deal with it. And acknowledge the wrong. So we need to be honest, and Scripture gives us plenty of grounds for dealing honestly with things that are wrong that we see in other people. Secondly, may I say this? Be honorable as well as being honest. You see, legitimate criticism of others needs to be in an honorable fashion. I heard about a church that was going through a hard time of divisions, and there were accusations and counter-accusations and criticisms. And this was wearing a lot of people down. And then one day the minister announced that he was going to start a mutual encouragement fellowship, he called it. He said, this is when we're going to encourage one another rather than discourage one another. Who would like to join? And most of the hands went up. And he said, there's only one criteria for joining, and that is you think before you speak. And then he put onto the screen an acrostic for the word think. First of all, T, is it true? The first question always to ask yourself of anything. And if you don't know if it's true, keep it quiet until you do. Is it true? Is it helpful? Is this designed to build and to help? Thirdly, I, is it inspiring? Is this designed to bring about something that's better and good? N, is it necessary? Do I need to be involved in this? Do I need to talk to others about it? And K, is it kind? And I encourage you to think before you speak. And some of us need to learn to do that, to think. Is it true? Is it helpful? Is it inspiring? Is it necessary? Is it kind? And if we're to be honest and we're to be honorable, thirdly, we are to be holy. Do you know the first test of holiness in Scripture is actually our speech? Jesus said in Matthew 12:34, out of the overflow of the heart, the mouth speaks. And the context in which Jesus said that is when some Pharisees were criticizing him for healing a blind man on the Sabbath day. And Jesus said, a good tree bears good fruit, a bad tree bears bad fruit. You brood of vipers, how can you who are evil say anything good? For out of the overflow of the heart, the mouth speaks. Jesus said, your hearts are so corrupt, he called them vipers. And therefore what you say is going to be bad, and your motive is going to be bad. And that's why it's God desiring truth in the inmost being that is the beginning of this process, as we allow the Holy Spirit within us to bring that purification. When Paul speaks of being filled with the Holy Spirit in Ephesians 5, he gives the command, be filled with the Holy Spirit. And the next word he uses is speak to one another. With psalms, hymns, spiritual songs. The point is that the result of being filled with the Holy Spirit is you speak, something happens to your mouth. In fact, on the 10 occasions after Pentecost, when the term to be filled or to be full of the Holy Spirit is used, something always happens to the mouth. Holiness and speech go together. Our speech is the revealer of our hearts. Out of the overflow of the hearts, the mouth speaks. And wrong speech can block the Holy Spirit, can grieve the Holy Spirit, can quench the Holy Spirit in our lives. And you cannot speak maliciously about other people and remain in a wholesome relationship with the Holy Spirit. You are grieving the Holy Spirit. In Ephesians 4, verse 30, it's this very thing which Paul says grieves the Holy Spirit. Do not grieve the Holy Spirit of God, with whom you are sealed for the day of redemption. Get rid of all bitterness. That grieves the Holy Spirit.

rage, that grieves the Holy Spirit. Anger, that grieves the Holy Spirit. Brawling, that grieves the Holy Spirit. Slander, that grieves the Holy Spirit. Every form of malice, that grieves the Holy Spirit. Instead, be kind and compassionate to one another, forgiving each other as in Christ God forgave you. And Paul says that you can grieve the Holy Spirit with your mouth. You don't have to go out and commit adultery to grieve the Holy Spirit. You can grieve the Holy Spirit sitting in the back of the church, talking in the back of the church, and telling somebody else some slur on somebody else. And you shut off the Holy Spirit's working in your life. You know, we can't look at these commandments and not know the conviction that they bring to us and that the Holy Spirit brings to us through them. We're not talking about something that's cerebral. Here's a theory. Here's an idea. We're talking about how we live our lives before God. And as I close, I wonder if there are some here this morning and you need to confess before God the way you've used your tongue or your pen, whatever other form by which you might communicate. You see, if it's out of the overflow of the heart that the mouth speaks, then the way to change our speaking is to allow God to change our hearts. I refer to David's psalm of confession and his repentance. And the fact he says in verse 6 of Psalm 51, surely you desire truth in the inner parts. And then he says in verse 10, create in me a clean heart, O God, and renew a right spirit within me. Recognizing, as David does, his wrong and confessing it, you desire truth. How's that going to come about? Create a clean heart in me, O God. Renew a right spirit within me. And as we've looked at this commandment this morning, maybe the Holy Spirit has spoken to your conscience and you have a choice. You can resist the conviction of this commandment in your conscience. You have the right to go out of here this morning, even to go out of here angry that you've heard what you've heard. You can resist. Or you can respond to the conviction of the commandment in our conscience. And to respond is to say, Lord, forgive me. Now I'm going to invite you in just a moment. I'm going to give a moment of silent prayer. In that silent prayer, I want you to ask the Holy Spirit, how is it that I need to clean up this part of my life? You've been involved in gossip, slander, distortion of truth. You need to confess it to God, and you need to put it right with the person. Some of you may need to make a telephone call, write a letter, arrange to see somebody. But we're not here this morning just to find out what does the Bible say. We're here this morning to bring our lives under its authority. That is, what does the Bible require me to do as I seek to live for Christ? If you don't want to live for Christ, live as you please. But if you want Christ to be Lord in your life, and I make that assumption that you're here this morning because you're hungry to know Christ, maybe you don't know him yet, but the Spirit is drawing you to himself. And as you come to know him and as you open your life to Jesus Christ and invite him to come and live within you as your Savior and to forgive you of your past, he comes to restore you to godliness, to holiness of life, to produce his character in you. Which means you'll not bear witness, false witness against your neighbor. But I'm assuming for many of us here this morning, you're already Christian. But if this is a blockage, you will not grow in your Christian life beyond this point. If you don't put this point right, you will not grow. You can become more and more religious and more legalistic. That's the area in which you'll grow. But you will not grow more and more Christ-like and spiritual in the real sense because you'll grieve the Holy Spirit. And so I'm going to invite you in a moment of silence now, a few moments of silence, to speak to God, allow him to speak to you. And you see, when we cease to grieve the Holy Spirit, he sweeps through our lives in a fresh way. He sweeps through our church in a fresh way. As we come humbly before him and say, Lord, I am wrong and I do ask your forgiveness. And I will seek to put this right with my brother and my sister. Let's pray together. And just in a few moments of silence, would you speak to God? Allow him to speak to you. Will you settle this in confession and repentance? Lord Jesus, I pray you know the particular issue that has come to their mind. Because as we've spent this time together, we've talked about this issue, you have brought to their mind this need to get right with you and with their fellow people. I pray, Lord Jesus, they will know your cleansing in a very deep and a very real way, and that the Holy Spirit will bring truth into the innermost parts of their hearts and their being, that their heart

0: will become filled with Jesus, filled with your Holy Spirit, that out of the overflow of the heart, their mouths will tell a different story. Their lips will sing a new song. It'll be one of praise to you and encouragement to others. We know the devil is the father of lies, and we're dealing on his territory this morning. Lord, I pray that in a very real way, we might know what it is to be strong in the Lord, in his mighty strength, to put on the whole armor of God, the belt of truth around our waist. And all else hangs on that belt of truth. Lord, make this real for many of us this morning. And for others of us here, I thank you for those who live lives in humility before you, in integrity before you. I thank you for them. For others who are not responding to you this morning, I pray you'll pursue them for their own good and for the good of those they have been damaging or will yet damage. Lord, pursue them and draw them back into a wholesome, living, vital, clean, holy walk with you. For I pray it in Jesus' name. Amen.
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1: Here are the current weather conditions as issued by Environment Canada.
2: In High Level,
1: mostly cloudy, 4.
2: Wind from the north at 31 kilometers an hour,
1: gusting to 43.
2: For Fort Vermilion, 14. Wind calm.
1: Taking a look at Garden River,
2: 10.
1: Wind from the northeast at 9 kilometers an hour,
2: gusting to 29.
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2: Fort Chipewyan,
1: cloudy, 4.
2: Wind from the northeast at 39 kilometers an hour,
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3: Welcome to Expectant Faith Devotionals, a daily application of faith in the Lord Jesus Christ. Christ, our shield. The Lord is my strength and shield. My heart trusted in him, and I am helped. Psalm 28, verse 7. In E.G. Cherry's great hymn, We Rest on Thee, he writes, We rest on Thee, our shield and our defender. We go not forth alone against the foe, strong in Thy strength, safe in Thy keeping tender. We rest on Thee, and in Thy name we go. What is it about God or Christ being our shield that David and Cherry came to live by? What is it that makes this issue of a shield so very important? When we go back in the Old Testament, we find also in the Psalms the fact that God is our keeper, protector, and provider, and so much more. With respect to a shield, we find that God is to be trusted to be our keeper and protector in the spiritual conflict that we are in. The first thing we must see in this conflict is that fact that our adversary is greater than we are. How can a sheep defend itself against a wolf or a lion? And yet, since Pentecost, after the crucifixion of Christ, when the Spirit of God was poured out by the Father according to his promise, something occurred which changed everything. The Apostle John writes concerning this in his first epistle, You have overcome them, because greater is he that is in you than he who is in the world. What wonderful news this is, that by virtue of Christ's work of redemption, not only has he dealt with man's sins, but he has come to dwell in the heart and soul of the believer, there to communicate his strength and power, so that the believer can by faith take him as his shield against the adversary. Only by the power of God and by the victorious name of Christ can one submit to the authority of God, resist the devil, and be assured that he will flee. To not know this and not to practice it is to place oneself in a position without the means to defend against the onslaught or attacks of the enemy, Satan being the accuser of the brethren. This adversary is relentless in his pursuit of defying and destroying all that pertains to the

0: Earth of God. The only way to overcome him is by Christ alone, strengthened by the Spirit, appropriating him as one's shield, refuge, and strength. Christ's victorious life, communicated to the believer by the Spirit, is the singular means on this earth of being able to overcome the attacks of the enemy. So what is a shield, or rather the shield that God has given to every believer? We've already seen that in the truest and most complete sense of the word, Christ alone and wholly is our shield. Our shield is a person. However, when Scripture speaks of the application and purpose of that shield, we find where the Apostle Paul wrote, "Above all, taking the shield of faith, with which you will be able to quench all the fiery darts of the wicked one." It is important to note that this shield of which Paul writes must be taken, laid hold of, appropriated as one's own, to be employed and used for the purpose of quenching the fiery darts or arrows coming from the enemy. The shield renders useless and of no effect these fiery darts of condemnation, accusation, discouraging lies and distortions of the truth. The faith that God gives us to appropriate Christ as our all and life is that means of taking Christ to be our very active, living, and effective shield against all that the enemy would throw at us. It is one thing to know what a shield is, and also that Christ is our shield and strength, not only to recognize the attacks, but to have the ability, the strength to repulse them. It is quite another to take Christ to be our shield. This is the issue, taking him by faith, dear Father. Be our shield today, in Jesus' name. Amen. Thank you for listening to this devotional. We trust that you have been greatly blessed by the great truths pointing always to Christ, the Savior and King. If you would like to hear other devotionals, or read the text, or contact us, please go to our website at expectantfaith.com. May God richly bless you in your pursuit of Him, our Maker and our Redeemer.
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0: You have the God of the universe over eternity that has a perfect plan for you. Jesus Christ is alive and well and has a plan for each one of us.
1: What if the music you love could point you to the truth you need? 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
0: I was totally blown away with the fact that you could use a music style that I loved and sing about a subject that's the most exciting

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1: Lonnie Berger, author of Every Man a Warrior.
0: Joe's parents divorced when he was 17. His dad was cold, uncaring, critical, and left Joe feeling like he could never measure up. Now 41, Joe's wife planned a surprise birthday party, but accidentally forgot to include his dad. His father felt snubbed and left Joe an angry phone message. In Every Man a Warrior, Joe had learned how God heals our wounds from others. He began to pray for his dad and asked the Lord how to respond. Then Joe called his dad, asked for forgiveness, expressing a simple mistake with no intent to exclude him. This apology softened Joe's dad and began rebuilding the relationship between father and son.
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0: condition ever flow in the life that is dammed up with unforgiveness? You have all this binding and this churning going on the inside, this bitterness and resentment and tension and stress. They've made you a prisoner of their wrongs, and you're suffering physically, spiritually, mentally, and emotionally as a result, and you're the one who's hurting the most. It matters not what they've done. I am to be forgiving toward them.
1: Forgiveness can be defined as giving up your right to be angry at someone for hurting you. Today on In Touch, the teaching ministry of Dr. Charles Stanley, we'll explore that statement as Dr. Stanley's message explains what happens when believers are resentful, bitter, and unforgiving. Here's part one of Freedom from Bondage. Let's join Dr. Stanley for his message.
0: Suppose tomorrow morning when you go to work, you have to go with your hands bound, and on both your ankles there's a chain with a big ball, weighs about 30 pounds. Well, several things would happen. First of all, whatever your responsibility is, you would have a real hindrance in achieving what you set out to achieve tomorrow. Secondly, you would feel a real energy drain because your mind would be divided, and you would find yourself hampered all day long. We were made to function with freedom and be able to walk where we want to walk, not pulling balls and chains, not having ourselves bound in any form or fashion. And the same thing is true in our own spiritual life. Well, Satan is very, very smart. He's not omniscient. He doesn't know everything, but he's so smart. He knows how to camouflage and to cloud our minds. He knows how to paint in false colors what you and I have a very difficult time detecting. Because you see, there are attitudes oftentimes within us that bind us and keep us from becoming the person God wants us to be. Now, if I'm unwilling to look within myself to examine myself, if I always want to be blaming someone else for the problems I face, then I've got a real problem. But if I'm willing to look on the inside, I may just find out what it is that's binding me. Well, when Paul wrote the book of Ephesians, he wrote the book to a group of people. And one of those problems that they had was a problem that oftentimes is experienced by people today and don't even realize it, or if it is there, they refuse to acknowledge, they just repress it. That is, it's not there. If it's there and they realize it, they suppress it, they don't want to deal with it. And so one of those situations is found in Ephesians chapter 4, and if you'll turn there and let's read two verses, verses 31 and 32. There is a basic form of bondage which results in the actions that Paul mentions here in this 31st verse. So he says in verse 31, "Let all bitterness and wrath and anger and clamor and slander be put away from you, along with all malice. And be kind one to another, tenderhearted, forgiving each other, just as God in Christ has also forgiven you." What a tremendous contrast. Look at this. Here's one who's full of bitterness, wrath, anger, clamor, slander, and malice. The other one is tenderhearted, forgiving, and kind. Now, I want us to look at verse 31 to look at those words. He says, "Let all bitterness," that's resentment and harshness, "and wrath," which is in essence a violent outburst of anger. That's what wrath is, just a violent outburst of anger. And then simply anger and clamor, which is an outcry of passion resulting from anger or bitterness. And slander, which is injurious speech. You want to injure someone with your mouth. "Let it all be put away from you, along with malice," which is an intention or a desire. An intention or a desire to injure someone else. He said, put all of that kind of stuff away. Well, that sounds pretty easy. Just put it away. Then he says, what you do is, he says, bitterness and wrath and anger and clamor and malice. He said, just put all that away from you and then have this kind, tender-hearted, forgiving spirit. Well, that sounds good in those two verses. The only problem is, suppose I don't even realize that I'm bitter. And secondly, even if I realize it, how do you just put it away? Well, that's what I want us to talk about, because you see, one of the primary reasons so many people are in bondage and just can't experience the love of God flowing through them is simply because it's all dammed up. It's all plugged up. You see, if you have bitterness and resentment in your life, what you do is you have an attitude.

toward other people. And what you're doing is you're building this wall around you, this wall to protect you from any further hurt, any further exercise of bitterness, any further resentments, and you just build this wall until finally you build it so high to protect yourself that you are isolated, you become lonely, you have those feelings of wondering if anybody cares, if anybody really is concerned, and what you do, you build yourself into an impossible position. You enclose yourself, you hide behind the wall, so you go to work behind this wall, and you fellowship behind this wall, and you live in a family behind this wall that you build up because you see, you don't want to be hurt anymore. And the resentments and the bitternesses and the hostility and the rebellion, all of that is a part of the stones in the wall in which you have built to protect yourself from others. Now, what we have to ask is, what is the basic root cause of that? That is, what is beneath my bitterness? What is beneath my resentment? What is beneath my anger? What is beneath it all is the only thing that can get rid of that. Because you see, when he says, put all this away, you don't put it away by saying, well, I'm not going to be resentful anymore. I'm not going to be bitter anymore. I've just decided I'm not going to be bitter. I've decided that I'm just not going to be angry anymore. Well, you and I know that doesn't work. Here's the root basic problem. My problem, listen, the fruit is bitterness, but my root is I have an unforgiving spirit. Now, here's what Satan does. Satan camouflages that, and Satan's got his own dictionary. Do you know that? Listen, he's got a dictionary. The only problem is all of his words are defined according to satanic definition. Because God says the problem here is an unforgiving spirit. Here's what Satan says. Satan says, here are the words you use. You say, and this is what we say, it's a cover-up. It's a camouflage. And you see, it's much easier for us to use Satan's word dictionary than God's, because what we say is, you know, I'm just hurt. You know, I'm really disappointed in so-and-so. You know, I'm just disillusioned with her. Well, you know, I'm just frustrated. All those words are substitutes. The truth is, I have an unforgiving spirit, and God wants me to deal with me, not them. Now, my friend, God can never send revival to any place or anybody as long as there's an unforgiving spirit. The love of God will never, cannot, under any condition, ever flow in the life that is dammed up with unforgiveness. Parents will never be able to enjoy their children as long as there's an unforgiving spirit. Young people, adults, will never be able to enjoy their parents unless there's a forgiving spirit. Employers and employees will never be able to work together the way they ought to. Production can never be what it ought to be as long as there is resentment and bitterness in the business. It cannot be, because you can't do your best full of bitterness and resentment. The love of God cannot flow through you. You cannot be the person God wants you to be. You won't be that person. You won't be free. You won't soar, but you'll drag through life bound by attitudes that you yourself allow into your life. And God wants these things out of your life so that you can become the person you want to be, that you ought to be. And likewise, listen, so that you can become the vessel through whom God's love is able to flow. God wants to flow through your life. He says His life is our life. But if I'm full of resentment and bitterness and hostility, if I have an unforgiving spirit, then all this tremendous love of God is dammed up within my life. And I cannot reach over the wall because, you see, I've built it so high to protect myself. The love of God can't flow through me. I can't reach over there where other folks are. Why in the world am I going to be concerned about somebody else if the only thing I can be concerned about is surviving this hostility and this anger within my life? And I want to say to you, when he says put it away, it's exactly what he means. Put it away. For your health's sake, put it away. For your emotions, put it away. Listen, when a person lives with bitterness and resentment and hostility, when they live with anger and malice toward other people, what is happening is emotionally there is a continuous drain. There is a continuous drain of emotional energy. There's a continuous drain of mental energy. There's a continuous drain of physical energy. You can never be your peak. You can never reach your maximum. You can never be your best as long as those attitudes dominate your life. But what we have to ask at this point is this, and that is, why do not we forgive others when they wrong us? What is the motivation? Why is it we can't forgive them? Well,
I want to mention just

two or three reasons, and the first one is this. Even though, and let's put it in a category, in a context, so there's no question about it. Let's say, for example, that you have been deliberately, willfully, knowingly wronged. No question about it. No question about where that wrong has its source. Somebody has wronged you. And let's say that that is the fact. No question about it. Why is it that you and I, as believers, cannot forgive the other person? Why won't we forgive them? We can, but why do we think we cannot? Well, first of all, the first reason we don't forgive is we are protecting Big I. Somebody has harmed Big I. Somebody has intruded in on Big I. And so what happens is because Big I has been harmed and because, you see, the problem is that you're selfish. Did you hear that? We are selfish. And so whenever Big I is on the throne, we're selfish. And we're expressing selfishness. I don't want to be hurt. I've been wronged. I've got a case against them. And I'm looking for other evidence that I'm right and they're wrong. And so that's what we do. So we're trying to protect Big I. That's one of the reasons that we can't be forgiving and we don't forgive. Because you see, Big I says, I've been wrong. I have my rights. And if I'm going to survive this, you're going to have to pay. And so first of all, I'm trying to protect Big I. And because Jesus Christ, though He's my life, is not on the throne of my life, and because I've not recognized Him as my life and as Lord of my life, I'm trying to protect myself. And so that's the way I live. And so what happens? Because I'm self-centered and I am committed to protecting Big I, how am I going to forgive you? You see, the second reason we are not forgiving is this. We have a wrong perspective on forgiveness. What we say, well, yeah, I forgive you, but the problem is, listen, the problem is we demand justice. You've wronged me and I demand justice. When you've paid off your debt to me, then I'll forgive you. What debt? Well, you know what you said about me. You know what you did. You know what you did to me when you were able to pay that off. You and I wouldn't tell somebody. How are they going to pay it off? Isn't it interesting that when a person gets bitter and resentful and full of malice, that whatever little thing was done gets bigger and larger. It becomes so grandiose that not even God could pay off that debt in their mind. I mean, it is absolutely, totally out of context. And sometimes it's a little old something that maybe the person didn't even mean. And worse than that is that sometimes we think someone has wronged us who has not wronged us at all, who never meant anything by what was said, whose motivation was pure. And here we are, full of malice, full of bitterness, full of resentment. And we're just churning on the inside and we're aching on the inside and we're full of old garbage that we've concocted in our minds. And we're just full of it. And here's that person. They don't even know we're around. You know what happens when that happens to you? You become the prisoner of your own bondage, of your own making. And listen, even if the person has wronged you and you've not been forgiving toward them, you become their prisoner. If they've wronged you and they have malice towards you, let's say they've used you, abused you, whatever it might be, and you're angry in return and you're rebellious in return and hostile and bitter and revengeful toward them, what happens is they've really got you across the barrel. Because you have all this binding and this churning going on the inside, this bitterness and resentment and tension and stress trying to live, and you're going to get back and you're going to vindicate yourself. Not only have they wronged you verbally, but they've made you a prisoner of their wrongs, and you're suffering physically, spiritually, mentally, and emotionally as a result, and you're the one who's hurting the most. He says, put all this away. But listen, if the only thing, if my priority in life is to protect myself, I'm not going to have a forgiving spirit. If secondly, I'm expecting you to pay off. You've wronged me, and when you do so and so, then I'll forgive you. You see, what we do is we build ourselves behind this tremendous wall. We make requirements of those who have wronged us, which they'll never be able to fulfill. There's no way for them to fulfill it. How can I be forgiving? And haven't you heard people say, I just can't forgive them? That's a devil's lie. It's not that they can't, they won't. Because they are so protective of Big I, how in the world is Big I going to be injured like this? How am I going to be injured like this and then simply be forgiving toward the other person? So, I'm going to protect myself because I'm selfish. I'm going to look at my life and recognize that what's been done to me, they owe me something. Now listen, the verse of Scripture that says, owe no man anything but to love him,
Usually we

0: take that passage and we interpret that to mean don't be financially in debt. And I don't think God wants us financially in debt. But what that verse really means is that I am to hold no debt of any person regardless of what they've done to me. I'm to be forgiving. I'm to owe them nothing but forgiveness. It matters not what they've done. I am to be forgiving toward them. A third reason we're not forgiving is this. Let's say, for example, you've seen people who've run from one counsel to the other. They don't want the truth. They want somebody to tell them that they are right in their sin and their disobedience to God. You don't think people act that way? Friend, you just talk to any counselor, they'll tell you. Folks go from one to the other because they don't want to settle their problem. They just want to, they like talking about it. You've seen people who love talking about being sick. They'll tell you all about it. They'll tell you some things they don't have any business telling you about it. They tell you all the details because they love to talk about it. If they were to get well, you know what happened? They have to change their conversation because they wouldn't have anything to talk about. There's some people who will not forgive because, now I'm not saying they understand this. Don't get me wrong. I'm not saying they've planned it this way. I'm saying that because they're deceived, they get their needs met out of all this attention of how they have been harmed and how they've been wronged and how they've been misused and how they've been abused. They get all this stuff and that meets a need in their life. The problem is, it is devastating ultimately. Now, when you and I think about a forgiving spirit, he says, let it be put away from you. That is, put it away. And you see, part of the problem sometimes is we will get in on somebody else's problem and situation. We want to take up offense. Now you see, there's no way in the world to gossip and to carry on false information. Listen, even if it's true information, even if you have been wronged, what good does it do to tell anybody else unless it is somebody in whom you have confidence who will not take up an offense but who will pray with you, for you, and for the other person? When you take up somebody's offense, listen, how many times are squabbles, fusses and fights in churches and offices where you work because somebody takes up your offense? Well, I'll tell you right now, if they did that to you, I'm going to get them straightened and I'm going to tell them right now. Then they go to that person, what happens? Then they're churning. Now they got two people who are mad at them. Then, you know, you can have a whole office full of people who are angry at somebody and hostile and rebellious. You know what happens? Everybody in there suffering because you had to dump your garbage on them. He says, put all that junk away. He says, that's garbage, bitterness and resentment and all of these things. And you see, when you grow up with this, years and years and years in your life of this kind of thing, and you repress it, that means you deny it's there. You suppress it, you accept the fact that it's there, but you don't want to deal with it. Listen, no counselor can ever help anybody who represses the truth or suppresses the truth. No, I am not angry. I've never been angry. No, I'm not angry toward that person. Or, yes, I'm angry, but I'm not ready to deal with it. And you can't be helped. I don't care who you are. You can't be helped as long as you're repressing or suppressing bitterness and resentment and hostility and rebellion and vengeance towards someone else. So, for example, here's what I want you to see. Here are children who grew up in a home where the parents have rejected them. And the kids, I'm not saying the parents intended to, but the kids grew up and they're hostile. And they're angry. Oh, they're bitter and they're resentful. So here's what Satan does. Satan says, now look, what you do is you just push that down. Now just keep it down there because after all, that is your father or your mother and you're not supposed to feel that way. And since you're not supposed to feel that way, you don't feel that way, so you just repress it. No, I don't feel angry. Right beneath the surface of our consciousness, you can get bitter and angry and resentful toward God and live with that all of your life. And you know what happens? It all takes its toll in your physical, spiritual, mental, and emotional life.
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8: Today's scripture reading is Matthew chapter 14, verses 22 through 32. Immediately, Jesus made the disciples get into the boat and go ahead of him to the other side, while he sent the crowds away. After he had sent the crowds away, he went up on the mountain by himself to pray. And when it was evening, he was there alone. But the boat was already a long distance from the land, battered by the waves, for the wind was contrary. And in the fourth watch of the night, he came to them, walking on the sea. When the disciples saw him walking on the sea, they were terrified and said, "It is a ghost." And they cried out in fear. But immediately Jesus spoke to them, saying, "Take courage. It is I. Do not be afraid." Peter said to him, "Lord, if it is you, command me to come to you on the water." And he said, "Come." And Peter got out of the boat and walked on the water and came toward Jesus. But seeing the wind, he became frightened, and beginning to sink, he cried out, "Lord, save me." Immediately, Jesus stretched out his hand and took hold of him and said to him, "You of little faith, why did you doubt?" When they got into the boat, the wind stopped.
9: God wants to do far more in believers' lives and through their witness than many actually believe. That is, we know He can do great things, but we may not be sure He will do them for us. Wavering between faith and doubt makes for a tired Christian. If we want our fears calmed, we must first decide to act out of obedience rather than make choices according to our feelings. Peter walked on water because he chose to proceed by trust instead of by reason. Likewise, for our faith to strengthen, we must recognize that believing God is a choice. A second action of a faithful believer is to concentrate on God. Otherwise, when we look at our circumstances, we're restricted to our limited view of the situation. Peter's feet stayed on the water's surface as long as he was staring at Jesus. But the moment he focused on the wind's violence, he began to sink. Finally, a good way to maintain our focus on the Lord is by keeping our mind in the Word. Scripture will remind us of God's faithfulness and help us overcome worries in those moments when it would be easy to lose sight of the truth. Choose to believe that the Lord will work on your behalf.

0: 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He will help you as He has promised and will honor your steadfast faith.
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2: 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Why did the father of the prodigal son take him back after all the terrible things he did? With encouragement for believers, here's a moment with Charles Stanley.
3: He was always there waiting and hoping and praying his son would come home. And that's true, and I would say that may be where some of you are. You've just had it so bad and you just walked away from God and said you'd do your own thing. And now you think God's just forgotten you and turned you off and rejected you forever. Listen to this. You can't make God reject you. If you're a child of God, no matter how wicked you may act, the disciplined hand of God's coming, and you'll regret it, but it doesn't mean that He's forsaken you. That's the awesome, indescribable, inexplainable love of God that's demonstrated at the cross. When He died on the cross, He paid you a sin debt in full, and mercy was shed to the whole world. It's a matter of accepting it or rejecting it. And that's my prayer, that you'd understand that His mercy is there. But if you keep heading in the wrong direction, all you're doing is intensifying the pain that's coming your way. And I trust that you'll be wise enough not to do that. Let's pray that you won't. Father, open the heart, open the eyes, open the mind of those who are in rebellion towards you. Probably can't even exactly explain why, but they just know it's there and their heart's all messed up for some reason. I ask that you open their eyes and help them to understand. Your love hasn't stopped. Your mercy is still extended. It hasn't stopped. Your grace is still there. You're waiting for them to repent of their sin, to return to you, ask for forgiveness, and then experience this awesome, wonderful mercy, grace, love, kindness, tenderness, and forgiveness of sin, and a new beginning. And that is my prayer, Father, for these in Jesus' name. Amen.
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5: Here are the current weather conditions as issued by Environment Canada.
6: In high level,
5: mostly cloudy, 4.
6: Wind from the north at 37 kilometers an hour.
5: Gusting to 49.
6: 4. Fort Vermilion,
5: 13. Wind from the west
6: at 12 kilometers an hour.
5: 4.
6: Garden River,
5: 10.
6: Wind from the north-northeast at 14 kilometers an hour.
5: Gusting to 31.
6: And Fort Chipewyan,
5: light rain,
6: 3.
5: Wind from the northeast at 28 kilometers an hour.
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1: I'm Kaylee.
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0: And remember, God is love. Whoever lives in love lives in God and God in him. 1 John 4:16.

0: Are you seeking God in humility? Though Christ was God himself, he set aside his power and glory to become part of the creation, was treated like a criminal, and died on the cross for our sin. Jesus exemplified a humble life, which every Christian is to emulate. Moreover, the opposite of humility is pride. Scripture tells us that God judges and actively opposes the proud. He does this not just to non-Christians, but proud Christians can expect opposition from God too. The admonitions to be humble in Philippians, James, and 1 Peter are all written to a Christian audience, not non-Christians. Scripture tells us to humble ourselves, meaning it is our own responsibility, and not something we should passively wait for and hope happens at some point to us. It's a command that we must obey. Today, is your life characterized more by pride or humility? I'm Matt Bennett, founder and CEO of ChristianUnionForOneCry.com.
1: 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Psalms 148, 1 and 2 says, "Praise the Lord. Praise the Lord from the heavens. Praise him in the heights above. Praise him, all his angels. Praise him, all his heavenly hosts."

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1: Good afternoon. Here's what's happening. Severe flooding has struck the Havasu district of Samson Province along Turkey's Black Sea coast after torrential rains caused rivers to overflow. Rushing water swept through streets, carrying vehicles and debris, submerging homes and businesses. At least 12 people were hospitalized, though no one with serious injuries. Emergency teams are working to rescue stranded residents. We're praying for all those affected and for swift recovery. As King Charles opened Britain's Parliament with royal ceremony, Prime Minister Keir Starmer faced a very different kind of reckoning. More than a fifth of his Labour lawmakers are calling for him to step down, with junior ministers resigning in protest. Health Secretary Wes Streeting

0: is reportedly eyeing a leadership bid. We pray for wisdom and stability for those entrusted with governing their nation. The astronauts who flew farther from Earth than any humans before them were in Ottawa Wednesday. Canadian Space Agency astronaut Jeremy Hansen and his Artemis II crewmates met with Prime Minister Mark Carney yesterday morning to discuss Canada's future role in space exploration. The crew takes part in a sold-out public event at the National Arts Centre. Artemis III is set for next year. Canadians are marking Victoria Day this Monday, the unofficial start of summer. The federal statutory holiday honors Queen Victoria's birthday and falls on May 18th. Most government offices, Canada Post, banks, and schools will be closed. Some grocery stores and retailers will open with reduced hours. Quebec celebrates National Patriots Day instead. Emergency services remain unaffected. Check websites or call ahead to confirm hours. Alberta's launching a new disability assistance program in July. The Alberta Disability Assistance Program will support Albertans with severe disabilities who are able to work, while the existing assured income for the severely handicapped continues for those who cannot. About 50,000 Albertans will transition to the new program with a core benefit of $1,740 monthly. Current clients receive letters in May outlining their status. Alberta's Peace Region is barely underway with seeding. The province's first crop report shows progress at less than 1%, well behind the five-year average of 6%. A heavy snowpack and cool, snowy spring have delayed field work. The silver lining? Soil moisture is strong, with 85% of fields rated good to excellent heading into the growing season. The Tabor Public Library is marking May with an expanded events lineup for all ages. The weekly programs include story time, Lego and video game clubs, and Duplo Play for toddlers. Teens can join craft sessions inspired by social media trends and a science workshop. Highlights include movie night, music bingo at the Legion, and an expanded open mic talent showcase coming up on May 30th. And the European Union is sanctioning 16 individuals and organizations tied to Russia's abduction of Ukrainian children. Meanwhile, Keys for Kids Ministries has distributed nearly 1 million trauma-focused devotionals inside Ukraine since the war began. One girl named Nella, who's never known anything but war, found peace reading a story about trusting Christ. Please pray for Ukraine's exhausted pastors and the children learning God is in control. From the CIM Newsroom, I'm Brian Scott.
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3: All of us know that the book of Job is a story of a man who suffers. And most Bible scholars will tell you it's hard to date the time of the writing of that book, but it does seem the events described happened sometime during the very same time period described in the book of Genesis, either during the time of Abraham or one of the patriarchs. Job probably lived somewhere around Edom or in some place like that east of the Jordan River. Nonetheless, the events describe a man who's blameless and upright, a man who feared God, a man who turned away from evil, but he's also a man who knows how to order his affairs. And so, and this is not described to us, but he becomes one of the wealthiest men.

in the Middle East. And yes, it really is possible to be wealthy and to walk in righteousness. I know Jesus taught us that, you know, it's easier for a camel to go through the eye of a needle than for a rich man to enter the kingdom of God. We should also be aware of James chapter 5, which is a very strong rebuke and a word of warning for the unrighteous rich who accumulate their wealth at the expense of the laborers' wages they have withheld. That is, they became wealthy through unethical means. I mean, the world's full of those kind of stories, but Job was not that. A man who ordered his ways according to the righteous standards that God demands. He's also a man who lives faithfully with God. He made a practice of rising early, offering burnt offerings, and would pray daily for his children, for he feared that his children might do something that was displeasing to God. Now here's a man who loves his family and whose highest wish was that his children should live lives holy towards the Lord their God. He had 7 sons, 3 daughters, 10 children in all. And then came the change. In this world, on this side of the fall, and before the renewal of all things, things change. We never know when we're going to round a corner and everything we took for granted will suddenly be gone. And that is what occurred to Job. And it all changed not over the course of time, but on a single day. His enemies came against him and stole all of his cattle, and all of his wealth was gone. He lost everything in a single day. But the day was not over before it ended. A great storm, could have been a tornado, destroyed the house where all children were eating and drinking, and all 10 of them died. Not one of them survived. Reduced to poverty and suffering the death of his 10 children, and all in one day. It's hard to know how anyone could recover from such a thing. But his troubles are still not over. He becomes very sick, so much so that his entire body is covered with loathsome sores. He sits in ashes and he scrapes his inflamed body with broken bits of pottery. A man respected by all the people of the land, suddenly reduced to this. And then, as we know, that's not the end of the story. His wife turns against him, and it's hard to know why. I mean, is it the stress? Is she angry with God? But the relationship between the two of them sours. She bids him to curse God. Yeah, her husband, who's been faithful towards his God, his own wife says, curse him. And more so, she tells him, give up on life, die, she says. And then when things look very bad, and when Job, with all the integrity he can summon, worships God and confesses that he came into this world naked without anything, and he will go from this world in the same fashion, he wants not to complain, but he wants to bless God. He refuses to sin or to charge God with any wrongdoing. He's going to hold fast to God. Indeed, later in the book, Job says, Job 13, verse 15, though he slay me, I will hope in him, yet I will argue my ways to his face. Now that, in a way, sums it all up, although all of us who have read this book know that Job does go quite far in arguing his ways. You know, but that's not the reason I'm bringing up his case, and so we're not going to chase his whole thought systems down. And the reason I'm bringing up his case is so that we might imagine the 3 friends who have come to offer him consolation. Yeah, Job needs his friends. He shouldn't be left on his own. You know, I'm going to speak about the need for those of us who are not presently suffering. Never allow those who are suffering to remain alone. Be with them. I'm going to have so much more to say about that. And so if you've never read the book of Job before, you should know that the 3 friends showed up when they had heard the misery he was in. They wanted, says the book of Job, to show him sympathy, to comfort him. That's very important. And again, if you've never read the book of Job before, you would be forgiven for saying, oh, this is very good news. And as the 3 friends see him, they're shocked by what they see. He's unrecognizable to them. He has been so diminished. It's astonishing. And for 7 days, the 3 men say nothing. They just sit there with him in silence. They tear their clothes. They sprinkle dust on their heads. And as they sit with him, they see that his suffering is very great indeed. They're trying to take it in. And they let him know that they're going to remain there just as long as it takes. You know, what a great story of offering consolation to the one who suffers. But of course, it goes sideways very quickly. It does, because the 3 friends hear Job finally speaking. He says he wishes he had never been born. Indeed, he goes on to say that the day of his birth should be cursed. He wishes he had been a stillborn. Why was he given life, he asks, so that I could see so much misery, he asks.
And that does sound so very dangerously close to cursing God. But he isn't cursing God. But he does question in a roundabout way why God would let him be born if this was to have been his lot in life.

0: And then if you're one of the three friends and now Job is finally speaking, what do you say to that? And if you don't know the answer to that, here it is. Don't say anything. He is speaking out of anguish. He's not speaking in a university lecture hall pontificating on the meaning of life, nor is he a preacher in a pulpit who's prepared a message on suffering and the plan of God in it. He's speaking out of personal anguish. This is what it feels like when you can't escape your own hurt. This is what comes out of the mouth of the man who's crying out in anguish. They should have listened. The time to talk about that may never come, or it might come later, but now would be the time to remain quiet, not to desert their dear friend. But of course, they don't let that lie, do they? Eliphaz, who seems to be the leader of the group of the three, he's the first to speak. Indeed, his first words are insulting. Hey, Job, you've instructed so many, and now it's time for you to live out what you've taught others, and this is how you respond. That's how Eliphaz begins. But he's not done. He has more to say. He, it appears, can't help himself. Eliphaz says that God is just and that innocent people never suffer the way Job is suffering. All that Job has to do now is to name the evil that he has done, repent of it, and God will restore him. Wow, how simple it all seems. And suddenly the comforters turn on Job and they become the tormentors. They say things that should never have been said for two reasons. I mean, the first is it's not true what they're saying. And the second reason is that the sufferings of Job are intensified through what they say to him. You know, I have a memory of someone saying something to me very shortly after my wife Kathy died. And to be clear, I was not sensitive to what people said, even if they said, you know, something that seemed silly. You know, people do say dumb things, and I knew that for the most part, they were just saying, look, I care, and I don't know what to say, and I, for my part, understood it that way. However, one man said, I'm so glad it was Kathy and not you, he said, for all the people who listen back to the Bible, we need you. And I was so angry. Oh, it's good that Kathy died and not you, because that's good for us. That's what he said. How much better it would have been to offer no so-called wisdom at all, just to say, I'm so sorry and I'm praying for you. I mean, the mindset that utters such idiotic words, that one of us had to die and I'm sure glad it was Kathy and not you. How about most people just said words of kindness? And I don't want to give the impression that I was judgmental when people said foolish things. For to the most part, I was just thankful that someone showed up and expressed that they cared for me. And Job's friends at some point in time, however, stopped caring, or to put it another way, stopped caring for how he was doing and only cared with correcting him. And to make it worse, the things they said about God and about suffering was all wrong and based upon a worldview that was simple and profoundly wrong. Are you suffering? Well, God is getting you for something you did wrong. Find out what it is, correct it, then God will fix all your problems. You know, it needs to be said, you know, people with very bad theology most often make very bad comforters. Had the three so-called friends not tried to figure out why this happened and simply came to terms with the fact that it happened and continued to confess that God has infinite wisdom, although they didn't understand it, and yet they were concerned for their suffering friend. I mean, all of that would have been great. You know, today's teaching is about how to comfort the person who's suffering. And the thing that we must embrace is that none of us knows why. It's because we can't know the things that God knows. We shouldn't try to answer the why. We shouldn't try to fix what's wrong. But we should be as the three friends were for the first week. They just wanted to let Job know that he wasn't going to be alone. They would be with him. You know, in practical terms, when someone suffers the death of a loved one, that first moment when the pain is still so acute, you know, it's a time for friends to be there. But it's also true that when the acute time is gone, that the loneliness doesn't lessen, it deepens, and the rest of us go on, whereas the sufferer sometimes feels a greater loneliness than they felt at first.
1: This past month was Back to the Bible Canada's international ministry campaign. And we want to thank you so much for your prayers and your gifts. Even though this ministry began with a focus on Canada, God has opened doors far beyond what we expected, allowing us to come alongside believers and pastors around the world with solid, faithful Bible teaching. And you help make it all possible. Because of your support,

0: pastors are being strengthened in their faith and ministry. And that's flowing out into the churches and communities they serve. 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
1: Paul the Apostle was a man who knew suffering and sorrow, and he thinks that through his own experience with sorrow, this equips him to walk beside others who are going through their sorrow. I'm reading 2 Corinthians 1, verses 3 to 7. Blessed be the God and Father of our Lord Jesus Christ, the Father of mercy and the God of all comfort, who comforts us in all our afflictions so that we may be able to comfort those who are in any affliction with the comfort with which we ourselves are comforted by God. For as we share abundantly in Christ's sufferings, so through Christ we share abundantly in comfort too. If we are afflicted, it is for your comfort and salvation. If we are comforted, it is for your comfort which you experience when you patiently endure the same sufferings that we suffer. Our hope for you is unshaken, for we know that as you share in our sufferings, you will also share in our comfort. You know, in these five verses, Paul uses the Greek word thlipsis three times. It's the word that our English Bible translates as affliction. It means some trouble that we encounter that results in suffering. And of course, for Paul, that trouble was often related to those who were persecuting him. And the consequence was he was suffering. He mentions this, as I've said, not once, three times. And it's not just suffering, it's painful suffering. The emphasis is on the pain. Listen to what Paul is saying. Even though he suffered beyond what he's been able to bear, and yes, his suffering has gone to that extreme. He mentions that down in verse 8. There he says that he was so utterly burdened beyond his strength to bear it. Oh, stop for a moment. I hope you heard that. I know that God will not test us beyond what we can bear, but Paul says, I couldn't bear the suffering. Indeed, he says that he had come to the point of despairing of life itself. Now, when we hear the great apostle expressing himself that way, we do well to think back to the words that Job had uttered. I mean, those words that set his friends off. Why was I given birth, Job asks, only to see such suffering? I wish I had never been born, he says, for I can't bear this matter. And so I'm quite sure that Eliphaz, Bildad, and Zophar, Job's miserable comforters, would have said those very same words that they said to him. They'd have said that to Paul as well. Clearly, you've done something wrong. God would never let his obedient children bear such suffering. And that gets repeated today. But think, Adoniram Judson, the American missionary to Burma, lost not one but two wives on the mission field, as well as some of his children, all on the mission field, along with the loss of his own health. You owe it to yourself to read his story. Corrie ten Boom and her suffering in a German concentration camp in the Second World War as a result of hiding Jews in their home. A more modern story of Johnny Erickson Tada. I mean, none of these people, and countless more, could identify, you know, their sins, and then bada boom, bada bang, and everything turns out as right as rain. Paul says, my suffering didn't end quickly. Indeed, it was oppressive, and I lost my desire to live. But notice that while he didn't hide his suffering, and yet his emphasis is not on the word thlipsis or suffering, he rather repeats another word 10 times in 5 verses, and that is the word comfort. Yeah, he says affliction 3 times, but the word comfort 10 times. And what is it, he says, about comfort? Well, first, he uses it as a title for God, the God of all comfort. If comfort, says the apostle, is to be found anywhere, it's going to be found in God. He doesn't say that God comforts. He says something about the very nature of God. He is the Father of mercies and the God of all comfort. Mercy is not getting what we deserve. We deserved wrath, and instead we have found forgiveness and reconciliation with God. But not just mercy, which is a great blessing in our salvation, but also comfort. Not sometimes comforted, but all comfort. You see, comfort is a part of God's nature, and God will not withhold it from his children. Two impossible, seemingly contradictory things. Inexplicable that these

two things should coexist. And yet for Paul, the emphasis is not on the horrible sufferings. It is on the all-consuming comfort. And then he tells us what God does. He comforts us in our affliction. You know, I'd like to add a, you know, personal story here. I mean, for a while after my wife died, I attended a group designed to help grieving people with the death of their loved ones. But I stopped attending. More than one person in my group condemned the people around them, and they just didn't get it. One even said, you know, I don't want to be around people who aren't grieving themselves. And I spoke up because I was worried that we were allowing our loss and our grief to define us. And that's all I said. But I thought about it. Paul mentions his sufferings, but he mentions his comfort more. And I think this, I want the riches of the comfort of God to define me, not my suffering. The goodness of God, the comfort of Scripture, the comfort of my local church, the comfort of my Bible study group, of my friends, of my family, and in my case, even my grandchildren. How great is the company God has placed around me, such great comfort that this should be my portion. And then Paul adds a thought which tells me that he had resisted the temptation that after he had suffered so greatly to become so self-absorbed. You and I have been around them, people who have suffered, and now you can't be around them without acknowledging constantly their wounds or talking about them or perhaps not talking about them. You're just not sure how to react around them. In their presence, there's a constant feeling that you got to walk on eggshells in the presence of the sufferer. That's not Paul. The thing that overwhelmed him was first that God was the God of all comfort. And then he adds, this comfort was for a reason. And then he mentions that reason in verse 4, so that he says, so that we may be able to comfort those who are in any affliction. But how? Comfort them how? Is it to show up and say, yeah, you've suffered and so have I. And then let's compare our wounds as we sit together. No, he says, when I comfort someone, I comfort them with a comfort I myself have received. It's not just that my sufferings have been in abundance or lavish or plentiful, my goodness, more than I could have possibly thought I could bear. Yeah, it was all that, but he says, my comfort has also been that abundant, far more than I could have thought possible. It was plentiful. The cup of God's comfort overflowed to me. His goodness in the midst of my sorrow was way over the top. I couldn't have, before I suffered, even imagined how much comfort actually flowed from God. And then Paul adds a thought. He says, and here, and I'm not doing a full analysis of everything he says. Indeed, you know, for the sake of our conversation, I'm skipping to verse 7. And notice here what it says. He says, we know that as you share in our sufferings, you also share in our comfort. You know, I can almost imagine Paul telling the Corinthian believers that when we get together and recount the things that we have suffered, what we're really going to talk about, what's going to dominate our conversation, is how much God has comforted us. Yesterday, I spoke about the matter of thankfulness, and I spoke of that using the grumbling Israelites as my counterexample, who only focused on the hardship that they were experiencing and the worst fears they had had, and they didn't think about the power of God or his great miracles and the promise that the land promised to Abraham, a land flowing with milk and honey, would soon be theirs. They were unable to take their eyes off of their troubles, and they were only able to see what was directly before them. And it's a matter of what we concentrate on. So let's talk about suffering and loss. If that's all you concentrate on, and every day you remember what you once had and that now you no longer have it, if that's what you now do is concentrate on what you're living without, bringing your complaints to God, letting others know how sorrowful you are, if that's you, then you are defined by your suffering, and then you'll be forever defined by your suffering, and you're going to marvel that there is no comfort for your wound. It's just never healed. It just never gets better. It only deepens as the years pass. That easy smile that was once yours is replaced by concern and strain, and you're quick to react to any slight. You live in a life of pain. But what if you do what Paul did? He only mentions affliction 3 times, but comfort 10 times. He's noticed the grace of God. And if it helps you at all, and I do it for you, my dear listener, after my precious Kathy died, well, for one, God had already given me this ministry at Back to the Bible.
and I plowed into it more deeply than ever, knowing that this ministry was a means of grace to me. Rather than escaping to my basement and weeping without relief, I went out the front door and busied myself with service, with ministry that God had

0: entrusted to me. And to this day, and we almost never talk about my grief, but friends call me and we go for coffee and we do things together. And I know God has appointed them to be there with me, to share life and godliness and more so. I have a book that Kathy used to use in her private devotions, and I discovered it just recently, a book filled with the ancient prayers of the saints. I'm so thankful for that book. I could go on and on trying to communicate how much comfort I have received in so many different places. God's comfort overflows. And when I want to talk about grieving, I want to talk about how much I received from the hand of God, how thankful I am that He never forsook me.
1: John, you know, I think sometimes it's our habit to allow our eyes to be on our own selves, on our own suffering. How do we make that transition from being comforted to actually comforting other people?
0: You know, Ben, I love this this image of the cow chewing its cud. It just goes over the same thing over and over again, just chews it. And it is true that when we simply continue to chew the cud on the suffering we have rather than the comfort we've received, we're in trouble. But if we do it the other way, we're in a good place.
1: Thanks, John. And remember to join us again tomorrow as we continue our series, Trusting God in Suffering, right here on Back to the Bible Canada, where we teach the Bible.

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1: A preacher bought a parrot from a sailor. The parrot had a foul mouth. It was embarrassing. So a lady in his church came up with a solution. "Let's put the foul-mouthed parrot in a cage with my parrot," she said. "My parrot is a Christian parrot. All it says is, let's pray." The pastor agreed. When the lady put the parrot in with her bird, the cussing parrot said, "Hi, babe, how about a kiss?" The parrot that only said, "Let's pray," hopped up and down and chirped, "My prayers have been answered." Well, I don't know what you're praying for, but I hope you won't stop. When I was a kid, I didn't have much use for prayer. My mother taught me to pray if I should die before I wake, and I thought, hey, I'm four. What'll I die of? A heart attack? Kidney failure? Stress? Ulcers? Hardening of the arteries? Osteoporosis? Then my older brother threatened to kill me, and my prayers took on new urgency. Well, that's how it is in life, isn't it? But if we only pray when we're in trouble, we're in trouble. God is not a vending machine. We don't pop in prayers, push the right button, and get what we want. We simply talk to God. Jesus did. The great Bible characters did. We pray for leaders, our daily bread, salvation, our needs, the needs of others. But let's be honest, sometimes we wonder, is God really listening? Often at night I lie awake worrying. Why pray when you can worry, right? When my daughter was 16, I realized that my daughter was in a car that was being steered by boys who not so long ago were driving tricycles through mud puddles. And then I thought of one of my favorite stories of answered prayer. I think even the most skeptical will at least find it amusing. Years ago, I spoke at Hidden Acres Bible Camp, located on 660 acres in central Iowa. The director, Earl Taylor, and his wife, Dee Dee, told us that the camp had experienced significant growth. In fact, they needed money to upgrade the sewer system so frightened campers wouldn't have to hike past bears and wolves to use the

0: facilities in the middle of the night. The staff prayed, but it was a lot of money. It seemed impossible. One day, a semi-truck crawled up the gravel road and a gentleman climbed out. "Mind if I park my rig here?" he asked. Earl said, "Sure." "We're filming a little movie, and there are more of us," the trucker said. "You know, trailers and equipment. Oh, and a helicopter, too. Is it okay if they park here?" Earl said, "No problem." And so a convoy of trucks pulled in. The crew needed help with the movie. "Could the camp staff scatter a little straw? Blow it around? We'll pay you to clean things up." Earl said, "Sure, no problem." Next, a helicopter landed. A bearded man named Stephen and his personal chef climbed out. Stephen was producing a little film about a tornado. The crew called him Mr. Spielberg. Warner Brothers stayed 36 hours on the property filming Twister. And before the trucks and helicopters departed, Earl was handed a check. One that made his mouth drop open and rest there a while. It was for the exact amount they'd been praying for. I don't know about you, but I need a reminder today that God knows what he's up to, that he cares. Our prayers have no expiration date. We don't know how or when God will answer, but he will. He may answer with a no, but he will answer. Romans chapter 8 teaches us he causes everything to work together for the good of those who love God and are called according to his purpose for them. Earl agrees. Ask him if God answers prayer and he'll smile and tell you a story. "When I got that check, Earl told me I knew what we'd build with it, and we'd do it in memory of Hollywood. They've built their share of sewers, but why not build one in their honor out here in Iowa?"
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4: Here are the current weather conditions as issued by Environment Canada.
5: For high level,
4: mostly cloudy, 4, wind from the north-northwest
5: at 31 kilometers an hour,
4: gusting to 44,
5: for Fort Vermilion, 12,
4: wind from the west-northwest
5: at 11 kilometers an hour.
4: Taking a look at Garden River,
5: 10,
4: wind from the north-northeast
5: at 12 kilometers an hour,
4: and Fort Chipewyan,
5: light rain,
4: 3. Wind from the east-northeast
5: at 22 kilometers an hour,
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9: I am Herman Dietrich, D-I-T-T-R-I-C-H, and I am married to Erica. At present, I am now in Fort Vermilion at St. Luke's Anglican Church. He must increase, but I must decrease. John 3, verse 30.

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0: Now visualize that you are in a town that has a wall around it. 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I've known people who have allowed the devil to go into that particular town through the same weak part of the wall over and over again and never think to themselves, I have to strengthen that part of the wall because that's my weakness. That's where I go off and do my own thing and ending up in all kinds of sinful and hurtful behavior. So what you do is, it takes discipline, it takes the grace of God, it takes both.
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3: I can't hear the radio when you keep on yapping so much.
4: It's not like I'm interrupting anything. We haven't had a bite all evening.
3: In all the years we've been fishing the Cape like this, it's never been this bad.
4: Remember back?
3: Oh, not the salmon patty story again.
4: It all started when you squirted that greasy sunblock all over the deck.
3: I just sat down on the tube after you put it in my chair.
4: And it squirted all over just as I was casting.
3: And when you slipped, your back cast snagged my salmon sandwich and you launched it straight out behind us.
4: Weren't more than two shakes of a lamb's tail after that line hit the water and boom! The right cola. He was ripping out line like nobody's business.
3: Until it broke.
4: I had to do just about anything to get a second shot at something that huge again. What's going on with your radio?
3: Some kind of weird interference.
4: Forget about the radio. 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
3: Wow, I don't believe I ever saw it do that before.
4: Am I seeing things, or is that a giant wake without a boat?
3: What in the world is that?
4: I don't know. But here it comes. Brace yourself.
3: Oh! It just glanced the bottom of our boat.

0: was huge.
1: Your pull.
0: I did it. That's at the hook.
2: Bring him in, Earl. I tell you, this monster's much bigger than the salmon patty monster.
0: It's strong, dragging the boat and stripping out the line.
2: Fight him, Earl. This time it's not getting away.
0: The line snapped.
2: Oh, it's okay, Earl. I don't think we wanted any part of that one anyway.
0: Was it me, or when it passed under us, did you see a weird green glow?
2: Earl, that was some kind of irregular creature.
3: What just swam under the boat? Was it a giant fish or some other creature? To find out, join the adventure as Creation Works presents Jonathan Park and the Creature of Cape Cod. Just a few days later, Jonathan and the rest of the Creation Response Team are gathered in the conference room of the Brennan Museum in Abiquiu, New Mexico.
4: Oh, Mr. Michaels, there you are. Dr. Park just called to let you know everyone's already gathered in the conference room.
5: Excuse me, sir. Are you with the museum?
6: Yes. Bethany, can you let them know I'm coming?
4: Sure thing, Mr. Michaels.
6: Yes, how can I help you?
5: My name's Dr. Victor, and this is my son, Christian. He has something to share with you.
6: Hello, Christian. I'm Henry Michaels.
7: Do you know about the Census of Marine Life?
6: No.
7: It's a survey of all the types of marine life in the Earth's oceans. What if here at the museum you dedicated an area to these creatures to give glory to the Creator?
6: Christian, that's a spectacular idea. I'm on my way to a meeting with the rest of the Creation Response Team. Would you two have a moment to come with me?
7: To meet the CRT? Can we, Dad?
5: Oh, I think we could spare a few minutes for that.
6: All right, come with me. So, where are you from?
7: We live in Ohio.
6: Okay, this is it.
8: Who are our visitors?
6: This is Dr. Victor and his son Christian.
9: Hello there.
8: Hi.
6: Christian has a great idea I thought we should all hear. Go ahead.
7: I was telling Mr. Michaels about the census of marine life.
10: Have you heard about that, Kendall?
11: Yes, Jim, I have. They found some of the most bizarre animals. There's going to be a lot of press on this.
7: I thought it would be great if you could display some of the creatures here at the museum.
10: That is a fantastic idea.
11: I agree. Christian, please leave your contact information with Bethany at the front desk so we can get back to you, all right?
7: We sure can.
5: We look forward to hearing from you.
9: Okay, all right.
10: Goodbye. All right, goodbye. Okay, everybody. We're here to discuss an important phone call. Someone reported that the carcass of a plesiosaur washed up on Scuset Beach in the Cape Cod area yesterday.
8: A plesiosaur? What's that?
10: A plesiosaur is a huge ocean-dwelling reptile that we know about from the fossil record.
4: So where's Scuset Beach?
12: Jonathan, off the coast of Massachusetts is Cape Cod Bay. Scuset Beach is just west of the Cape Cod Canal Inlet on the bay, in the city known as Sandwich.
11: So if this is really a plesiosaur, it would have major implications. According to evolutionary theory, the plesiosaurs were extinct about 65 million years ago.
7: It would prove evolution wrong. Wouldn't it, Dad?
10: Well, actually, Ryan, it would be an absolute shock for them, but they'd probably say a group has simply survived all this time.
11: You're right, Jim. Evolutionists have had to make similar claims before, when a group of animals that are thought to be extinct are still found alive today.
13: Aren't those called living fossils, Dr. Park?
11: Well, yes, Dad. The classic case of this is the coelacanth, a fish they thought went extinct 350 million years ago, and then in 1938 was rediscovered, and several times again since then.
14: I'll bet that stirred up evolutionists.
11: Well, it becomes a problem for them when we compare the modern animal to the fossil and find that there's been little change in the animal over supposed millions of years. Now, if evolution's always working, how could an animal remain so completely unchanged for millions of years?
8: So, what will we share with the media if this really does turn out to be a plesiosaur?
11: What we'd say for any living fossil, that maybe it just isn't millions of years old after all.
10: So what do you think, Henry? Should the CRT check out this plesiosaur?
6: Of course. I'd like to see the whole team head out to Cape Cod.
8: Oh, really?
7: Exciting!
8: Awesome!
11: All right.
8: Oh, Kendall, before we head out, I told Melissa Morgan that we'd stop by.
11: Okay.
15: Okay, that about wraps it up for the budget concerns for the town hall renovation. Bob, I think that's it for tonight's Sandwich Town meeting. It's been an overwhelming turnout.
8: That's because there's one more issue.
13: Yeah, that mysterious creature that everyone's seeing around the Cape.
16: That's not on the agenda this evening.
17: That's why we're all here.
16: All right. Step up to the microphone.
18: Gentlemen, the other night, my friend and I were collecting seashells along the beach,

0: a green glow?
1: Like the one you see from Marge's house in the late evenings.
2: That's when Bert falls asleep in front of the big screen.
3: My sister claims that she saw it when she was coming out of Manny's seafood restaurant.
4: And I saw it jogging last night.
5: Maybe I can shed some light on this.
0: Who are you?
6: My name is Dr. Wyatt Penny. I'm a cryptozoologist. Crypto comes from the Greek word kryptos, which means hidden. A zoologist studies animals.
0: The study of hidden animals?
6: While we're aware of many sea creatures that can produce their own light using bioluminescence, we've never seen it on this grand a scale. It appears to be alien to anything we know from modern biology.
7: Mommy, hold me, it's a monster!
6: Could be. And that's what I intend to find out before someone gets hurt.
4: Thank you so much for dinner, Mrs. Morgan. It was delicious.
8: I'm so glad you liked it, Jonathan.
9: Mind if I help wash the dishes, Mrs. Morgan?
8: Oh, that's okay. Kirk will do that, won't you, son?
4: Oh, all right.
10: Thanks, boys.
8: Thank you for your support after Miles left me.
2: So, you said it's been hard on Kirk.
8: Well, you know, he was the youngest when all this happened. Wesley was already married. In Kirk's eyes, Miles was the best dad in the world, and then one day he just disappeared. And then after that, we started hearing horrible things from the FBI and newspaper reporters.
11: Oh, Melissa, I know this trial's caused you to seek the Lord. I just wish the same had happened for Miles.
8: I think ultimately he didn't want to be accountable to God. He didn't have a good father as a role model. Miles vowed never to be like him, but it's like he's become his father and worse. And now I'm concerned for Kirk.
12: You know, Melissa, God addresses this subject in Deuteronomy 32:7. It says, "Remember the days of old. Consider the years of many generations. Ask thy father, and he will show thee, thy elders, and they will tell thee." The Lord commands us as fathers to raise our children and teach them what he has revealed through his word. And unfortunately, when we don't, the enemy uses that same tactic to disciple our children in the ways of the world.
11: Melissa, have you spoken to Kirk about the Lord?
8: Oh, yes. Especially after Miles first left. He noticed a big change in my life, and he wanted that. We went to church together. Kirk made a public profession and commitment to the Lord, but recently he hasn't wanted to go to church, and his attitude is deteriorating. I'm very concerned.
11: Oh, that's awful.
9: Well, we're done with the dishes.
10: Jonathan, why don't you and Kirk have a seat for a moment so you can tell Mrs. Morgan about our latest mission to investigate the plesiosaur?
4: A plesiosaur, eh? Don't evolutionists say they were extinct millions of years ago?
2: Well, that's right. They need millions of years for evolution.
4: You got an example?
10: Well, yes. Actually, from Darwin himself. In his book, Origin of Species, that he wrote many years after his voyage, he discusses the evolution of an eye. He writes about the long process it would take.
12: Hey, Kendall, I've got an electronic copy of Origins right here.
10: In this section, Darwin compares the evolution of the eye to a looking glass.
12: Oh, here it is. In living bodies, variation will cause the slight alterations. Generation will multiply them almost infinitely, and natural selection will pick out with unerring skill each improvement. Let this process go on millions of years, and during each year on millions of individuals of many kinds. And may we not believe that a living optical instrument might thus be formed as superior to one of glass?
11: You see, Darwin imagined that it would take millions on millions of years for an eye to evolve. He didn't know exactly how. But as he pointed out, he believed that given enough time, it could happen.
10: Thomas Huxley was a good friend of Darwin's, and he once said, "Biology takes its time from geology." In other words, the supposed ancient ages of the rocks were needed by evolution, and that's what's taught today. Anything can happen if you have enough time.
4: But just the opposite is true.
10: That's right. As it turns out, time is actually the enemy to evolution, not a friend.
8: Why is that, Dr. Park?
10: Well, it's been shown that there are mutations, mistakes in the genetic code, that are breaking down the blueprint for life. Overall, each generation is becoming worse off than the one before. But this fits with the account in Genesis, that all things were created perfect. And then mankind rebelled, and due to that sin, the Creator pronounced judgment on all of creation.
8: That's interesting.

0: Okay, I bet everyone's ready for dessert.
1: Hey, sir, may I use your cell phone to make an important call?
2: I'm not quite sure that I would like for a stranger to...
1: Thank you!
2: Hey, kid, my phone! Help, please!
3: Hey, what's going on here?
1: After all this, he'd better be there.
3: Kirk, my boy! Just as we planned, eh? Okay, quick, into this alley.
1: Dad, there was a policeman across the street.
3: Oh, great. All right, I need to work fast. Give me Dr. Berger's phone.
1: What exactly are we doing?
3: Oh, just think of it as a little father and son quality time together.
1: Dad, I only see you when you need one of these favors. Does it ever occur to you that I might want a normal dad?
3: Boring. You know what I offer you? I offer you excitement.
1: If I want to end up being a deadbeat thug.
3: Don't you talk to me that way. All right, it's done. Get this phone back to him right away.
1: Right. When will I see you again?
3: Go hair for me, kid. Go hair for me.
2: Oh, wait a minute, officer. Here he comes.
1: Hey, old man. Here's your phone back.
4: Hey, what's going on here?
1: Nothing. I just borrowed his phone, but now he's got it back.
2: It seems to still be functioning.
4: All right, I'm sorry, sir. Son, I need to take down your information, then I think you and I will pay your parents a little visit.
1: You mean parent? Yes, sir.
5: Need any help? Melissa, what happened?
6: Kirk was caught stealing a cell phone yesterday. He decided to bring it back before he was caught by the police. Trust me, there were big consequences waiting here for him at home.
5: Melissa, what if we took him to Cape Cod with us? It may be a chance for Kendall to mentor him a bit. Hopefully, help him to have a better understanding of family life and what the scriptures teach.
6: Oh, Angela, I think that'd be a great idea.
5: Well, let me talk to Kendall, but I think we could plan on picking him up tomorrow.
1: Oh, boy, the smell is horrid. Yeah, it sure looks like a plesiosaur. It's big enough. Can you tell me again why it's not?
7: Well, Kirk, how many vertebrae did we find in the neck?
1: Just about 7.
7: Right. The problem is the fewest we'd expect to find from plesiosaur fossils is 13, and usually many more. Now, with 6 or 7, we're probably looking at a basking shark.
1: Dad, haven't some creationists used the plesiosaur as proof that these ancient creatures still exist?
7: Well, son, there's a lot of books showing the famous creature caught in 1977 in New Zealand by a Japanese fishing trawler. It had a caption explaining that it was a modern plesiosaur, but later they were proven incorrect.
1: I guess the creationists were wrong.
7: Well, this makes a good point. Men, even creationists, are just finite beings trying to understand God's creation. That's how science works. As finite men, we have to modify our ideas as more information comes in.
1: And that's been the same for evolutionists as well.
7: Now, Darwin believed as an animal lived its life, it would acquire new traits. For example, maybe a wildcat would start building stronger leg muscles for running faster. Now, these stronger legs would be acquired during the animal's lifetime and then passed on to its offspring via pangenesis.
1: Pangenesis?
7: This was the idea that traits from cells all over the animal's body flowed into genetic material that would eventually be passed on to the next generation. The idea of pangenesis has now been totally disproven, as well as the idea that acquired traits can be passed on. Further, many creationists point out that natural selection does not work in the way required by evolution.
1: And so evolution keeps evolving.
7: Yes, and that gets back to our point. Man can do his best to understand how the world works, but in the end, we must acknowledge that his thinking is flawed. So, for both creationists and evolutionists, science is a constant process of changing our ideas as we learn more. But there's a big difference between the two.
1: In what ways?
7: Well, evolution is based on the worldview that there is no God. As much as they update their theory, it will never arrive at the truth because they deny the Creator.
1: And what about creationists?
7: Kirk, while we continue to refine our understanding, like in the case of this plesiosaur, we've got to make sure that all our observations are in harmony with the truth and revelation of God's Word.
1: Hey, look over there. It looks like a bunch of people, and a film crew is headed our way.
8: Probably to film the shark.
9: So, now we come to this great creature.
10: Oh, wow.
9: Hello, I'm Dr. Penny, a cryptozoologist,
10: wow.
9: And we're broadcasting.

0: Testing live. Do you mind moving over here so we can get a good shot of this animal?
1: Is that the creature you're trying to find?
0: No, it's a basking shark. But zoom in here. I want you to see the burn marks all over its body.
2: We're just trying to determine the cause.
3: It's my contention, sir, that the cause can be explained by the great creature of Cape Cod.
4: Dr. Berger, what are you saying?
5: The formula's gone.
4: What do you mean it's gone? You're the one who invented it.
5: Yes, but I didn't want anyone to steal it, so I stored it in I guess it was stored in my...
4: Dr. Berger? Dr. Berger? Dr. Berger, Klaus, what's happening? Are you still there?
2: Well, Creation Response Team, I think our work at the Cape is done.
1: I think that was the record for the shortest and easiest CRT mission of all time.
6: Oh, look at little Summer Melody. She's got baby food on her little nose.
7: Oops, I'll get it.
8: Hey, Katie and Jesse, we really want you to get the word out to the media, okay?
9: And we can still use this for an opportunity to share the creation message, even though it wasn't a plesiosaur.
10: Hey, I'm about to head back to sea. Can I get a cup of hot coffee?
11: Dad, that's the cryptozoologist we saw at the beach.
12: Coming, darling. So you found that monster yet?
10: I'm just about to. It skulks around the bay and then cuts through the canal to return to the Elizabeth Islands.
12: Is this thing really as dangerous as you make it out to be?
10: I've excellent proof. This beast is of a completely different evolutionary ancestry. An earthbound alien. Thanks for the coffee.
13: What's he mean this creature is some kind of earthbound alien?
2: Actually, Kirk, this relates to some of Darwin's original ideas we were discussing. You see, Darwin was the first to popularize the concept of the evolutionary tree.
8: That's right. Darwin believed that all life began with a single ancestor at the bottom of the trunk, and that all life branched out from there.
2: Dr. Penny's presenting an idea called shadow life forms. Now, the idea was really originally presented in 2009 by an astrobiologist named Dr. Paul Davies. His idea is there might be creatures on Earth that don't come from the original evolutionary ancestor.
7: That evolved completely independently of Darwin's tree?
2: Well, yes, and that's why he's calling them aliens, because they would supposedly be completely unrelated to all other life on Earth.
6: Wow, that's so interesting. What's a creationist perspective on all this?
14: Well, in Genesis 1:25, we read, "And God made the beast of the earth after his kind, and the cattle after their kind, and everything that creepeth upon the earth after his kind. And God saw that it was good."
15: So if we ever do find a creature with a radically different biological nature from what we know today as creationists, we would just say it was another creative kind designed by God.
14: Kendall, I have an idea. Why don't we help the people of Cape Cod by finding out the truth about this creature so they'll no longer live in fear?
7: It's a great idea.
2: That's a great idea. Here's what I'm thinking. Dad and the junior CRT could head out in a boat with sonar.
15: Dr. Penny mentioned the Elizabeth Islands. We could start out there tomorrow morning.
2: Now, as for the rest of us, let's start collecting some eyewitness accounts of our own.
16: Hunter, what exactly do you mean Dr. Berger is out of the picture?
17: Apparently, our friend has unknowingly been fighting a brain infection.
16: Oh, my.
17: Earlier today, he collapsed into a coma.
16: That's absolutely tragic. It's a reminder that life hangs precariously upon a series of unknown events and forces of which mortal man cannot fathom. Hunter, do I need to stop what I'm doing so I can tend to matters?
17: Not yet. I'll let you know if that changes.
7: Wow! What an unexpected treat to tour this lighthouse.
18: Well, Wooden Lighthouse was actually built in 1872. It's the third of three lighthouses here in Provincetown, and as you can see, it's almost at the furthest point out on Cape Cod Peninsula.
6: You can see everything from up here.
8: So, Dennis, on the phone you mentioned that you've seen the creature.
18: Over the past few nights, through the patches of fog, I've occasionally spotted an eerie green glow working its way across the bay before it disappears again.
8: Any patterns?
18: Like that Dr. Penny has said, I do believe I've seen it coming and going through the canal.
6: Wow, how mysterious.
11: Do you think it may head south to the Elizabeth Islands like Dr. Penny says?
18: I do. I think he's correct.
15: Kendall, we're a little way off the shore of No Man's Island, just outside of the restricted area.
19: Perfect. I just suggest that you keep mapping with sonar.
15: Will do. I'll check in with you soon.
9: Well, the screen isn't showing anything unusual. I guess we just keep

0: trailing our way back and forth in a grid-like pattern.
1: Hey, look, there's a boat heading our way.
2: It looks like the cryptozoologist.
3: What are you guys doing out here?
2: We're just trying to help.
3: I don't need any... Oh, wait. I get it. You're trying to steal all my work for yourself. Take this.
4: What are you doing?
2: He jammed a fishing net into our prop.
3: Protecting my research from being stolen. Good luck out here. Hope the beast doesn't get you.
1: And great. Now we're stranded out here with the Cape Nest Monster.
2: Kirk, wasn't that an awesome view in that lighthouse?
5: It was neat to look over the sea. You don't see much of that in New Mexico.
2: That's for sure. I guess the others will be coming soon. So while we sit here, take a guess at how many shipwrecks there have been in the Cape Cod area.
5: I don't know. 500?
2: Over 3,000. Imagine how many sailors thought they were experienced enough to make it in these waters. They might have thought they didn't need this lighthouse. But once the storm hit, they were probably mighty glad it was here. It reminds me of how so many people go through life.
5: In a boat?
2: No, but they think they know the way they want to go in life. And then a storm comes, and they don't know which way to go. In John 8:12, Jesus says, "I am the light of the world. He that followeth me shall not walk in darkness, but shall have the light of life."
5: So, you're saying Jesus is like the lighthouse, and that we're like those sailors who are stuck in the storm?
2: Yes!
5: My mother has regularly talked to me about Romans 6:23, that says, "For the wages of sin is death, but the gift of God is eternal life, through Jesus Christ our Lord."
2: Yes, that's right.
5: I know the Bible teaches that all men will be judged one day, so I know what you're saying. Jesus is the light in the storm.
2: And Kirk, he can help you with your storm.
5: I got it.
2: He's the way, the truth, and the life.
6: Okay, so we're completely dead in the water.
4: We just need to untangle the fishnet from the propeller.
0: So it appears the latch is broken. The engine won't tilt up. Who here can reach the prop?
6: Eddie, you're the best untangler in the group.
7: Yes, but coincidentally, I am also the least likely to put my face into that water.
6: Eddie, just do it. Lean over the transom so you can reach it.
7: Okay. Here it goes.
0: Mike, grab his feet.
6: I got it.
2: It looks like he's getting it.
6: Somebody help me. He's too heavy.
0: Whoa! Ah!
4: Are you two okay?
0: It's just a little bit. Oh. Mike, I thought you were holding my legs.
4: Boys, get in the boat right now.
0: Why? What's happening? I don't believe it. There's a wake heading right toward us.
2: Eddie, give me your hand.
0: Look there. It's the green glow. It's the monster.
4: Brace yourself, boys. He's going to hit us straight on.
8: The creature has just capsized the boat. Will they be attacked by the monster? How will they make it to safety? To find out, join us next time for part two of Creation Works presentation of Jonathan Park and the Creature of Cape Cod. 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Although the story is fictitious, many of our adventures are based on real places, historical events, or scientific discoveries. 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Our special thanks to the real Christian and his father for making guest appearances. 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
4: One day Jesus was invited to visit the home of Martha and Mary. And while Martha spent the whole time running around serving guests, her sister Mary sat and listened at Jesus' feet. Hi, I'm Mark Gregston with Parenting Today's Teens. Let's be honest, we've all had our Martha moments. Our modern lives get so jammed.

0: 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Is your life moving so fast that you're missing out on the best part? Take some time to slow down and enjoy a meaningful relationship with your teen.
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2: Here are the current weather conditions as issued by Environment Canada.
3: High level,
2: mostly cloudy,
3: 5.
2: Wind from the north at 28 kilometers an hour.
3: Gusting to 45.
2: In Fort Vermilion, 13. Wind from the west
3: at 4 kilometers an hour.
2: In Garden River,
3: 10.
2: Wind from the north at 13 kilometers an hour.
3: Gusting to 35.
2: And Fort Chipewyan,
3: mist,
2: 4. Wind from the northeast at 21 kilometers an hour.
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4: Hi, my name is Marcus Bushy, and I love listening to CIM Radio. And my favorite verse is John 14:6. I am the way, the truth, and the life. No one can come to the Father except through me.

0: This is John MacArthur welcoming you to Portraits of Grace. James 1:17 says that every good and perfect thing bestowed and every perfect gift is from God. He is the giver of all good things, and we are to receive them all with gratitude. The great Puritan writer Thomas Watson said, and I quote, "If all be a gift, see the odious ingratitude of men who sin against the giver. God feeds them, and they fight against him. He gives them bread, and they give him affronts. How unworthy is this? How ungratefully do sinners deal with God? They not only forget his mercies, but abuse them," end quote. Don't fall into the sin of ingratitude or taking God's provisions for granted. Receive them all with a thankful heart. This is John MacArthur, hoping you'll join me again for Portraits of Grace.
1: Hi, my name is Jean Campbell, and heaven is my home. 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

Good afternoon. Here's what's happening. Severe flooding has struck the Hafsa district of Samsun province along Turkey's Black Sea coast after torrential rains caused rivers to overflow. Rushing water swept through streets, carrying vehicles and debris, submerging homes and businesses. At least 12 people were hospitalized, though no one with serious injuries. Emergency teams are working to rescue stranded residents. We're praying for all those affected and for swift recovery. As King Charles opened Britain's Parliament with royal ceremony, Prime Minister Keir Starmer faced a very different kind of reckoning. More than a fifth of his Labour lawmakers are calling for him to step down, with junior ministers resigning in protest. Health Secretary Wes Streeting is reportedly eyeing a leadership bid. We pray for wisdom and stability for those entrusted with governing their nation. The astronauts who flew farther from Earth than any humans before them were in Ottawa Wednesday. Canadian Space Agency astronaut Jeremy Hansen and his Artemis II crewmates met with Prime Minister

0: Mark Carney yesterday morning to discuss Canada's future role in space exploration. The crew takes part in a sold-out public event at the National Arts Centre. Artemis 3 is set for next year. Canadians are marking Victoria Day this Monday, the unofficial start of summer. The federal statutory holiday honors Queen Victoria's birthday and falls on May 18th. Most government offices, Canada Post, banks, and schools will be closed. Some grocery stores and retailers will open with reduced hours. Quebec celebrates National Patriots Day instead. Emergency services remain unaffected. Check websites or call ahead to confirm hours. Alberta's launching a new disability assistance program in July. The Alberta Disability Assistance Program will support Albertans with severe disabilities who are able to work, while the existing assured income for the severely handicapped continues for those who cannot. About 50,000 Albertans will transition to the new program with a core benefit of $1,740 monthly. Current clients receive letters in May outlining their status. Alberta's Peace Region is barely underway with seeding. The province's first crop report shows progress at less than 1%, well behind the five-year average of 6%. A heavy snowpack and cool, snowy spring have delayed field work. The silver lining? Soil moisture is strong, with 85% of fields rated good to excellent heading into the growing season. The Tabor Public Library is marking May with an expanded events lineup for all ages. The weekly programs include story time, Lego and video game clubs, and Duplo Play for toddlers. Teens can join craft sessions inspired by social media trends and a science workshop. Highlights include movie night, music bingo at the Legion, and an expanded open mic talent showcase coming up on May 30th. And the European Union is sanctioning 16 individuals and organizations tied to Russia's abduction of Ukrainian children. Meanwhile, Keys for Kids Ministries has distributed nearly 1 million trauma-focused devotionals inside Ukraine since the war began. One girl named Nella, who's never known anything but war, found peace reading a story about trusting Christ. Please pray for Ukraine's exhausted pastors and the children learning God is in control. From the CIM Newsroom, I'm Brian Scott.
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0: 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The call is free, and some say the advice is worth exactly what you pay for it. Daniel's with us in Indianapolis. Hey, Daniel, what's up?
1: Hey, how are you?
0: Better than I deserve, man. How can we help?
1: So I'm trying to figure out if I should file for bankruptcy.
0: Ooh, that sounds scary. Okay.
2: Yeah. What's going on?
1: So right now,

0: That feels like...
1: I feel like I'm missing something here. Has she moved out already? You broke up. Say it again. Has she moved out already?
2: No, she's planning to move out in 2 weeks.
1: Okay. To where?
2: An apartment.
1: Has she signed the papers?
2: Yes.
0: Did you do... Was there something major, Daniel, just versus you not being present?
2: No.
1: Hmm. All right. So what I would love to have happen in your old story is for the both of you to sit down and say, before we do that, let's go see a marriage counselor and see if we can begin to put this thing back together. And as Rachel said, write a new story. Now, that's the best outcome of this conversation. And so if I were you, when I hang up, I would find a marriage counselor, call BetterHelp, call somebody, and get on the phone and start asking them how to talk to your wife about coming as one last-ditch effort to sit down with a marriage counselor, okay? Because I think this is salvageable. I'm not hearing any reason here to end a marriage. But anyway, I think you guys get in that. If you can't or won't, you can't control what other people do. So she just says, no, forget it, I'm done.
2: Yeah,
1: I'm out, and that's after you talk to a counselor who tells you how to talk to your wife, be present about talking about possibly saving your marriage, not you just saying she's not going to do it, Dave. That's not an acceptable answer. You've got to put some effort into this. Okay, now if after all of that and the whole thing still goes up in flames, then you've got this debt. You're still not bankrupt. You're still screwed, but you're not bankrupt, okay? Because basically, you're probably going to end up with half of the debt. She's probably going to end up with half of the debt in most states. And you're going to end up with child support. And you've got a $4,000 a month income. She's got a $4,000 a month income to work with towards the debt. And the house is going to be sold. And that's going to pay off a lot of the debt, including the HVAC. And the car may be sold, but probably you're just going to pay it off, and then you're going to plow through some credit card debt together. And you're going to figure out who's doing what. You're going to end up doing it together whether you want to or not, because both of them got both your names on them. Even if the judge says that one's yours, until it's paid off, it's not done. And so, but this can work. It's a lot harder doing it as two separate entities, though. Everything in life is a lot harder. Raising this kid is a lot harder. Everything is harder as two separate entities, so save your marriage.
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4: 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The executive didn't want to hear about what led to the mistake or how the team was working to mitigate the problem. He wanted the offending employee to feel his anger and the consequences of the error. How do you react when a team member admits an honest mistake? Paul wrote to the church at Corinth, "As God's co-workers, we urge you not to receive God's grace in vain," 2 Corinthians 6:1. 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
7: In high level,
6: mostly cloudy,
7: 5.
6: Wind from the north-northwest
7: at 26 kilometers an hour.
6: Gusting to 37.
7: Taking a look at Fort Vermilion,
6: 13. Wind from the east-northeast
7: at 11 kilometers an hour.
6: 4.
7: Garden River,
6: 9.
7: Wind from the northeast
6: at 13 kilometers an hour.
7: Gusting to 28.
6: And Fort Chipewyan,
7: cloudy,
6: 4.
7: Wind from the east-northeast
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0: Okay, now that I can breathe again, let's give a little bit of recap to talk about how to value and how to buy, how to purchase a small business. Okay, a small business is a lot of work. I've run one most of my life, and Ramsey today is a $300 million business. It's not that small anymore, but it's at its heart a small business. And I coach about our Entree Leadership team, and I coach about 10,000 small businesses. We'll be with 3,000 people next week at Disney at the Entree Leadership Summit event, teaching leadership and business acumen to small business people. So this is something that we do. It's not just a random guy who gets people out of that. This poor lady, Michaela, called and had gotten herself into a mess. So it's good for us to, part of what we want to get out of this is to help the individual caller that calls in, but we also want you guys to get a lesson and learn and inspiration from and so forth anytime we take a call on here. And so that's how we decide who we're going to talk to on the air on this show. So backing up then, number one, small business is all-encompassing. It is the hardest. When you own your own business, it's the hardest boss you'll ever work for. Your boss will work you to death when you're your own boss. It's hard. It is not to be taken on by someone who got married 20 minutes ago. Bad idea. Okay? It's a strain on you physically, mentally, emotionally, spiritually, and it's a strain on your family.
1: The stress of it all.
0: Yeah. When I started this business, I worked 16 hours a day, 5, 6, 7 days a week. You talk to my wife, Sharon, when Rachel was a little bitty kid and this business was growing up, that she felt like a single mom a lot of times. And she, for all practical purposes, was. That's what a small business is. You don't do that on a weak marriage. You don't do that on a new marriage. And you don't do that when both spouses are not fully engaged. You don't do that when you live in separate cities. So rule number one, violated two rules right there, okay, before we get started. Because it's hard, y'all. It's really, really, really hard.
1: It's a season of grind when you sign up for it.
0: When you mm-hmm. buy a business or you start a business, it's hustle and grind. Mm-hmm. Hardcore. And that's okay, but know what you're signing up for, and it's not going to make everything better. It's going to make everything worse for a while. And the idea is we're going to make more money and have control of our destiny, and that makes things better over time. But that's not where it starts. Then the second thing is, if you're going to buy a business, you investigate and expose every single number in the business, all the accounting, and particularly the tax returns. Because they may lie on their accounting and they may lie to you, but most of the time the tax returns are going to be some semblance of accurate. And if they say to you, and you're looking at a business, oh, don't pay attention to the tax returns, we actually make more money than that, what they're saying is we are lying to the federal government on our tax returns, committing fraud, but we're trustworthy. That's what they're saying to you. So run away when someone says something like that. Okay? The tax returns are the number. I'd look at least 2 years, but probably 5 years. Yeah. I want to see the trend line of the profits over the last 5 years. And what are the profits they actually paid taxes on? Now, if you take $100,000 and put it into a good mutual fund, you can make 10 or 12% pretty much any year. So if

in his business, and that means he's the exception of the rule. He made it out alive. Most people don't make it out alive when they do that. They don't make it. Don't sign up for that trip. It's not worth taking.

0: You have the God of the universe over eternity that has a perfect plan for you. Jesus Christ is alive and well and has a plan for each one of us.
1: What if the music you love could point you to the truth you need? Hi, I'm Mark Gothier with Crew and Making Your Life Count. 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
0: I was totally blown away with the fact that you could use a music style that I loved and sing about a subject that's the most exciting subject in the history of mankind. Jesus Christ is alive and well and has a plan for each one of us. And if you don't have Jesus in your life, why not? Why are you trying to face this world by yourself when you have the God of the universe over eternity that has a perfect plan for you?
1: Jesus is alive. He has a purpose for your life, and you do not have to face this world alone. 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

0: You got rid of the car.
1: Oh, there we go. There's an excuse. Like, sorry, I sold my car. Can't do it. Oh. And my $7,000 car probably isn't 4 hour worthy of a road trip. So I won't be able to do that.
0: I'm thinking that hoopty's not going to make the trip. So, yeah, you got to be careful when you call this show, boys and girls, because we love you. And we're going to treat you just like you were a member of our family or some of our best friends' kids or something like that. And we're going to put our arm around you and tell you the truth. And sometimes it's a little disconcerting to hear all of that. But we love you, Naya, and we're glad you called in. And I think you've got an incredible future, but yes. I want you to put more value on yourself. This is The Ramsey Show.

0: Welcome back to the Ramsey Show in the Fair Winds Credit Union Studio. I'm Dave Ramsey, your host. Thanks for joining us, America. Rochelle is with us in Columbus, Ohio. Hi, Rochelle. How are you?
1: I'm doing okay, Dave. How are you?
0: Better than I deserve. What's up?
1: I'm trying to get some advice on whether we should sell our house in order to pay off our debt. My husband wants to sell the house and move back to his hometown to clear all our debts and start over. And I'm just concerned that that's not the right move. And I'm also just emotionally overwhelmed. So I figured I'd call for some advice.
0: That's nice. Thank you.
2: Do you feel like you're concerned about moving back to the hometown more or selling the house or both?
1: I'm so sorry. I was just sitting in my car.
2: You okay?
1: Yes. My husband pushed a button on my car that made it beep.
0: Oh, it's okay.
2: You're fine. Sorry. You're fine. No, you're good. No worries.
1: I'm walking down the neighborhood now. So my concerns, I'm just a little emotionally overwhelmed because I do like our house and I like our neighborhood.
2: Mm-hmm.
0: And you don't want to move to his town.
1: Well, there's pros and cons to both. I'm just in a fragile state emotionally, and I feel like if we just move without changing the behaviors that got us here in the first place, we're just going to have the same problems.
0: 100%. 100%. That's true. But if you change your behaviors with a fresh start, if you change your behaviors with a fresh start, it could be a good move. So what does he do for a living?
1: So he is a security contractor. He's a professional bodyguard for a celebrity country music star right now.
0: Mm-hmm.
1: And he's salary $7,100 a month, whether he's on tour or whether he's at home.
0: He will keep doing that regardless of where you live, whether you live in his old town or the current town.
1: Yes, because he travels can do that a lot from anywhere. Yeah.
0: Okay.
1: But on his off time that he is home, he was an HVAC person with a union job, which provided us benefits and an additional $4,000 per month. He got laid off because of his unpredictable bodyguard job. So now we're only living on the bodyguard salary, and he's doing extra side gigs and picking up other security contracting and just kind of making it work, but we're just paycheck to paycheck.
0: So how much debt do you guys have, not counting your home?
1: So we have $10,000 on his truck and $16,000 on our van, and about $14,000 in credit cards and about $3,000 in medical bills. And we owe $8,000 to the IRS because we didn't take out taxes properly last year for self-employment with security contracting. And so we've got to get a payment plan set up with the IRS for that.
0: Okay. Have you been doing your quarterly estimates this year?
1: No, we have not, because

0: his security work this year is he gets the taxes taken out from the salary job.
1: Oh, they changed
0: job.
1: It. They made him a W-2. Okay.
0: Yeah, he got this salary job. So now when he does...
1: But any of the side hustle stuff he does, you've got to set money aside and do your quarters.
0: Yes, exactly.
1: Yeah,
0: yes.
1: Okay. All right. How long have you guys been married?
0: I think like 19 years.
1: Uh-huh. And how old are your kids?
0: We have 15-year-old twins, and I have a 5-year-old, a 4-year-old, and a 22-month-old baby, and a 19-year-old.
2: Mm-hmm. Yeah, that's okay. Overwhelming in general. It's a lot.
1: That would put me in a fragile state.
2: Yeah, that's a lot. That's a lot.
0: Yeah.
1: Okay, so I'm going to tell you this. Unless both of you hate the house, I would not sell the house. I would sell his truck.
0: Okay.
1: He never drives it.
0: Well, he just recently bought it so that he had something to get himself down to Kentucky. Because his country music star lives in Kentucky. He has to drive down there regularly, leaving me at home with the kids.
1: Oh, I see. Okay.
0: So he bought it. Yeah, so he does need a vehicle.
1: Okay. And he can use the truck for side hustles as well. Okay.
0: Yeah.
1: All right. Then
0: exactly.
1: That won't work. But,
0: our
1: basically, you've got, what you're telling me is the debt you've got, you can clean up if you guys lean into this and live on beans and rice and beans for a period of time. But he's...
0: I'm not sure if we can. I don't know. That's why
1: I don't know why you can't.
0: He feels like
1: why can't you?
0: Because he said he's working his life away, and he's so miserable, and he's so tired. He's so fired up.
1: That's
0: he's
1: not changing.
0: So
1: that's not changing when you move.
0: Well, he said that it'll be a lower cost of living, and our debts would be wiped out.
1: No, but that doesn't change. He's still on the road all the time. I'm working so hard. Oh, he's talking about his side hustles are killing him?
0: Yeah.
1: Oh, wow.
0: He's here with me now.
2: I think he's right there, too.
0: He said that...
1: I don't care.
0: He says
1: that
0: whatever money he does make could go towards something instead of just scraping by. So I
1: Something could be like owning a home that your wife wants to live in the neighborhood she wants to live in because she's got a freaking house full of kids while you're off on the road with a country music star. Yeah, I think that's part of the gig you signed up for, son. So yeah.
0: Well, I'm not saying I don't ever want to move. I'm just saying I would rather us try to dig our heels in and get our behaviors fixed first before we make a rash decision.
1: No, you did say that. You're changing your story. You said, "I love this house. I love my neighborhood. I don't want to move." That's what you said.
0: I do, but
1: okay.
0: I mean, I know I could be happy anywhere. You know,
1: that's different. You did say I don't want to move. I like my
0: Maybe
1: house.
0: Not right this second, yeah.
1: And it's not because you want to change your habits. You do need to change your habits. Both of you need to do that for sure. And you need to get on a written budget. So what I would tell you guys to do is get on an every dollar budget. Don't go out to eat. Don't go on vacation. Pour every dollar on these debts. Cut up every credit card. You take any side income you can do to create from home. He takes any side gigs he can take in addition to his bodyguard gig. And you guys tear into this debt full throttle for 6 months, 12 months. Next March, revisit this. And if everybody's still miserable and we're all dying and the only way to fix this is sell the house, well, then sell the house. But I don't think that's the problem.
2: Because what's wild is if you got two extra $1,000 a month just to put at this,
1: you'll be done
2: in 2 years. Do you know what I mean? Which is long, but also not really.
1: Not only $2,000 extra, you already make $7,700 plus side gigs.
2: Plus the side gig. Yeah.
1: So I mean, you get some extra, he gets some extra. You guys cut, but you're spending. You guys got to quit spending money like you're in Congress too.
3: I agree.
1: How much? How much is your mortgage payment?
0: It's $2,400.
1: Okay, that's not killing you. Do whatever you want to do, but that's what I would do.
2: Yeah. And I would look at the van and the truck and we've gotten more calls than not that actually their vehicles, they actually have, they're upside down or no, they're not upside down on it. And so if you guys can do anything to even move those, because to me, I'm like, that's $26,000 of this. So,
1: but you're not dying, dude, you're not dying from working extra to take care of your family and clean up the mess you made. For 1 or 2 years. It's not going to kill you.

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1: Good afternoon. Here's what's happening. Severe flooding has struck the Havasu district of Samson Province along Turkey's Black Sea coast after torrential rains caused rivers to overflow. Rushing water swept through streets, carrying vehicles and debris, submerging homes and businesses. At least 12 people were hospitalized, though no one with serious injuries. Emergency teams are working to rescue stranded residents. We're praying for all those affected and for swift recovery. As King Charles opened Britain's Parliament with royal ceremony, Prime Minister Keir Starmer faced a very different kind of reckoning. More than a fifth of his Labour lawmakers are calling for him to step down, with junior ministers resigning in protest. Health Secretary Wes Streeting is reportedly eyeing a leadership bid. We pray for wisdom and stability for those entrusted with governing their nation. The astronauts who flew farther from Earth than any humans before them were in Ottawa Wednesday. Canadian Space Agency astronaut Jeremy Hansen and his Artemis II crewmates met with Prime Minister Mark Carney yesterday morning to discuss Canada's future role in space exploration. The crew takes part in a sold-out public event at the National Arts Center. Artemis 3 is set for next year. Canadians are marking Victoria Day this Monday, the unofficial start of summer. The federal statutory holiday honors Queen Victoria's birthday and falls on May 18th. Most government offices, Canada